Hi, everybody. I've been reading Surah 7 and 8, Al-Araf and Al-Anfal, and I want to share with you one of the most moving ayahs I've read yet, which has helped me understand the faith of the Palestinians to the degree I'm able to. I don't think anyone who hasn't experienced what they're going through could possibly understand the depth of their faith. But this ayah really helps me understand, and I hope it helps you too. This is in Al-Anfal, and this chapter is primarily discussing what should happen after the Muslims' victory at Al-Badr over the pagans. But I think in a way it can be analogized to what's going on in Palestine today. The faith of the believers is so strong that they know Allah is by their side, that nothing will deter them. This is Al-Anfal, Ayah 65. O Prophet, motivate the believers to fight. If there are 20 steadfast among you, they will overcome 200. And if there are 100 of you, they will overcome 1,000 of the disbelievers. For they are a people who do not comprehend. Sorry. Now God has lightened your burden, for he knows that there is weakness in you. So if there are 100 steadfast among you, they will overcome 200. And if there are 1,000, they will overcome 2,000 by God's will. And God is with the steadfast. I'm sorry. This verse 2. This is Ayah 61 in the same surah. If the enemy is inclined towards peace, make peace with them. If the enemy is inclined towards peace. So if there was a gesture towards reconciliation, it is obligated upon the Muslim to accept that offer of mine. If the enemy is inclined towards peace, make peace with them and put your trust in God. Indeed, he alone is the all-hearing and the all-knowing. But if their intention is only to deceive you, then God is certainly sufficient for you. So I hope that for those of you who are unfamiliar with Islam and unfamiliar with how deep the faith of Muslims can be, I hope that that surah and that reading helped you understand it a little bit. And it did help me. So have a lovely day.

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It is my pleasure and the pleasure of my companions to welcome you to a new episode of your program, The Nobles. A program that I ask Allah that I may benefit from it in the beginning, my colleagues and you. Therefore, the lives of those people would be reflected on ours. They followed guidance that came from the fountain of knowledge, from the infallible man, the prophet, the messenger.

0: messenger of Allah, peace and blessings be upon him. I again welcome you to this program, and I hope to continue with the caravan of the nobles. I'm very happy to welcome you to a new episode of the nobles. The noble personality of this episode is a person with a very unique caliber, a personality one of its kind, who played a great role in the life of Prophet Muhammad sallallahu alaihi wasallam. He was very well known with his early acceptance of Islam that many of the companions of Prophet Muhammad sallallahu alaihi wasallam had for him, with the love of Prophet Muhammad sallallahu alaihi wasallam for this man, that some of the companions of Prophet Muhammad sallallahu alaihi wasallam would say, "We considered Ibn Mas'ud to be one of the family of Prophet Muhammad sallallahu alaihi wasallam." Therefore, our noble personality of this episode of the nobles is the noble companion of Prophet Muhammad sallallahu alaihi wasallam, Abdullah ibn Mas'ud al-Hudali. And Hudali, by the way, is one of the tribes of Taif. This man was the sixth man in Islam after the Prophet sallallahu alaihi wasallam. He had a very sweet story, a pleasant one, with the Prophet sallallahu alaihi wasallam, in which he had his first encounter with this great man, along with his companion Abu Bakr as-Siddiq radiyallahu anhu. The Prophet, peace be upon him, and Abu Bakr as-Siddiq were walking one day, climbing the mountains of Mecca for some business. They passed by a shepherd, and this shepherd happened to be Abdullah ibn Mas'ud, a young boy, poor. And he was just a shepherd, taking care of the goats and the sheep of Uqbah ibn Mu'ayyid, one of the people of Mecca. They passed by him, and they were panting, they were thirsty and hungry. The Prophet said to him, "Young boy, can you milk one of these goats for us?" But the young boy responded in a way that the Prophet sallallahu alaihi wasallam respected. He said, "I wish I could." Said, "Why?" He said, "They're not mine, they're my master's. And I cannot give you anything which is not mine. Honesty." The Prophet ﷺ smiled at him and said, "Could you find me a goat that has never been pregnant?" He brought him one, a goat that has never been pregnant. And the Prophet ﷺ said some prayers. He touched the udder of that goat, puffed up with milk, in front of the eyes of this young boy. He was astonished. How could this happen? Is this magic? What is that? The Prophet ﷺ realized what was going in the mind of this boy, but he just didn't pay attention. He will find himself later on who this man was. They drank milk. They gave Abdullah al-Mas'ud milk, and he could feel it tastes like milk, smells like milk, looks like milk. But it's a miracle. A miracle took place in front of his hand, in front of his eyes. Later on, when the news about Islam spread in Mecca, he remembered the man that he saw a long time ago in the mountains of Mecca, that a miracle took place on his hands. The poor young shepherd looked for Darul Arqam ibn al-Arqam to meet with the Prophet sallallahu alaihi wasallam. As soon as he entered the place, he remembered the face of that man. He said, "Ashhadu an la ilaha illallah, and you are the messenger of Allah." This was the beginning of the real life of this noble man. A life that is full of adventures, full of knowledge, full of dedication and perseverance. As soon as the sweetness of Quran touched his heart, he devoted his life to it. To the extent that Prophet Muhammad ﷺ said, who would ever like to recite Quran as fresh as it was revealed? Let him recite in the way Ibn Abd recites. And this is what's his nickname. Though the Prophet ﷺ gave him another nickname by Abu Abdurrahman. One day while he was sitting with the companions of Prophet Muhammad ﷺ, hiding away from the eyes and the hands of the non-believers, of the pagans of Mecca, they said to each other, we wish that we could make those people hear the words of Allah, the Quran. Because nobody dared to recite Quran in public but Prophet Muhammad sallallahu alaihi wasallam. Nobody else. This young man looked around and said, I will go and recite it in public. So those pagans could hear the Quran. It might change their hearts as it changed mine. The poor shepherd moved down the narrow roads of Mecca. Some of the companions, Prophet Muhammad ﷺ, tried to stop him, said, you are a poor man, a weak man. There is no tribe to take care of you. They said, Allah will take care of me. I cared less about them. He went directly to the Kaaba. Then he started reciting the Quran as loud as he could. Ar-Rahman, allam al-Quran, khalaq al-insan, allamahu al-bayan. He was reciting the bride of the Quran. This surah is called Harus al-Quran. The Quraysh's were astonished. Who is that man? They said, it is the shepherd of Uqbah ibn Abi Mu'ayt. Abdullah ibn Mas'ud, ibn Abd. What is he saying? In the beginning, they paid less attention to him. They cared less about what he was saying. Until one of them alarmed them that he was reciting the Quran. To their astonishment, how could such a poor shepherd dare to challenge us publicly? And this was a sunnah to make the tyrants listen to the words of Allah. They jumped on him. He was beaten until he was about to die. They pulled him and threw him away. The companions, some of them, took him. They said, we spoke to you, Abdullah.
1: Why did you do that?
0: They said, by Allah, I'll do it tomorrow, even if they kill me. They were astonished. But we've got to remember the first encounter that he had with Prophet Muhammad ﷺ, when he saw the adder giving milk to a goat that was never pregnant. He saw the miracles of Prophet Muhammad ﷺ with his own eyes. He was not in need of any to tell him regarding the truthfulness of Prophet Muhammad sallallahu alaihi wasallam. He devoted his life to this revelation, to the Quran. His life was a Quran. To the extent that he said one day, by Allah, I received 70 surahs, 70 surahs of the Quran. Of the 114 surahs of the Quran, fresh from the mouth of the Prophet Muhammad sallallahu alaihi wasallam. What a great honor for a noble man. As the Prophet sallallahu alaihi wasallam was looking at the eyes of Abdullah ibn Mas'ud when he saw the milk coming out of the udder of that goat, The Prophet said to that young man, "You will be an educated boy." Abdullah didn't realize what is meant by that. How can I be an educated boy while I'm a shepherd? I don't know how to read or write. I belong to a humble family. He thought he had no place among the scholars. At a time when Abdullah ibn Mas'ud, may Allah be pleased with him, could not be spotted among the many people of Mecca, the prominent figures. He was only a shepherd, a poor young boy, uneducated. He became a crowd by himself. He became a Mecca for scholars to learn from. From among the companions of Prophet Muhammad sallallahu alaihi wasallam, not to mention others. He became so close to the Quran that Allah gave him a very strong memory, that Al-Dhahabi said he is among the most intelligent companions of Prophet Muhammad sallallahu alaihi wasallam. He was very well known for his smartness and his ability to interpret the Quran. The Prophet sallallahu alaihi wasallam himself recognized these qualities in Ibn Mas'ud, and he brought him close to him. As we mentioned earlier, some of the companions, they said, "We would consider Ibn Mas'ud to be one of the family of Prophet Muhammad sallallahu alaihi wasallam, because he was very close to the Prophet." Some even said he was the secret keeper of Prophet Muhammad sallallahu alaihi wasallam, and this what elevated him to be among the great reporters of the hadith of Prophet Muhammad sallallahu alaihi wasallam, that many narrated from him among the Sahaba, like Abdullah ibn Abbas, Anas ibn Malik, Abu Huraira, and many of the companions of Prophet Muhammad sallallahu alaihi wasallam narrated hadith. He has a large portion of Musnad al-Imam Ahmad called Musnad ibn Mas'ud, meaning the hadiths that are referred to Ibn Mas'ud. The Prophet sallallahu alaihi wasallam asked him one night, he said, "Abdullah, why don't you recite Quran to me?" He said, "O Prophet of Allah, how can I recite Quran to you? To you it was revealed." He said, "I like to listen to it from others than me." And he recited the ayah that starts with, "فَكَيْفَ إِذَا جِئْنَا مِنْ كُلِّ أُمَّةٍ بِشَهِيدٍ وَجِئْنَا بِكَ عَلَى هَؤُلَاءِ شَهِيدًا." Abdullah noticed that the Prophet said to him, "Hasbuk, stop, stop." He looked at the Prophet ﷺ and he saw tears coming from his eyes. Allah is speaking to Prophet Muhammad sallallahu alayhi wa sallam, telling him what your position going to be when we will bring you as a witness to those that you're calling. The Prophet, each Prophet, you know, will be a witness for or against his people. He will be a witness for the good deeds that they did based on the teachings he brought to them, and he will be a witness against them for the bad deeds that they innovated that he never taught them. He was very close to the Prophet sallallahu alaihi wasallam, that he served him. He devoted large portion of his life to the service of Prophet Muhammad sallallahu alaihi wasallam. That they say he is the man in charge even of the miswak of Prophet Muhammad sallallahu alaihi wasallam. As my brother reminded me a minute ago, that one day he climbed a tree and he was very thin, very skinny. And you don't have to be a noble. You don't have to be big, building your muscles to be a noble. No. Everyone has his own role, has his own way, has his own option of proving himself. This man one day was climbing a tree, getting a miswak for the Prophet sallallahu alaihi wasallam. And the companions of Prophet Muhammad صلى الله عليه وسلم looked at how thin his bones were. He had no flesh, I mean, no fat. And they looked at his bones and they started laughing. The Prophet صلى الله عليه وسلم said to them, "You laugh at Ibn Mas'ud? By Allah, that these small and feeble body, this feeble, small, weak body is greater in weight on the eyes of Allah than the Mount of Uhud." Means thousands of tons. Yes, he's been a crowd by himself. He weighed a lot on the eyes of Allah, on the eyes of his Prophet, and in the eyes of the Ummah. Not because he was big, but because he was heavyweight in his knowledge. He was giving the Ummah much greater than many of those people who had wealth, families, dynasties. They have given nothing to the extent that he was called Faqih al-Ummah, the Faqih of this Ummah. And some called him the Dean of the learners of the Quran, because with his memory he preserved the Quran. With his memory he transferred the Quran, and he used to have one of the greatest halaqa in the Masjid of Rasulullah, in the mosque of Prophet Muhammad sallallahu alaihi wasallam, where hundreds from all over the Muslim world would come to learn from Ibn Mas'ud. He had a special respect for his master. A special respect that he said himself, "One day, I am very afraid to say anything about the Prophet sallallahu alaihi wasallam, to the extent that he will be shivering, not of cold, but of fear of reporting a word that the Prophet sallallahu alaihi wasallam said in other ways." He was afraid that he would misinterpret one of the sayings of Prophet Muhammad sallallahu alaihi wasallam, that sometimes he would sit and leave his place without saying a single word, though they expected him to report something about his master, his teacher, the teacher of all Muslims, Muhammad sallallahu alaihi wasallam. He was afraid to say something that the Prophet sallallahu alaihi wasallam did not say. But that did not prevent him from teaching the Ummah. To the extent when Umar ibn al-Khattab sent him one day to Al-Kufa to work as their teacher and treasurer. Unfortunately, at that time, people of Al-Kufa were people of trouble. Any wali, any governor that was appointed to them, they would just give him hard time. Even Sa'd ibn Abi Waqqas was not saved from their own criticism. They were very difficult people to handle. But he said to them, "I have given you Ibn Mas'ud, though by Allah, I don't want him to leave Medina." He left Medina to Al-Kufa. And he worked as the treasurer of Umar in Al-Kufa. He worked as their governor, a scholar as well. But the people of Al-Kufa could not find single error in this man that they would report him to Umar. The people of Al-Kufa gained a lot of his knowledge. And if you remember, Al-Kufa later on became one of the centers of knowledge in the Muslim world. Abdullah ibn Mas'ud continued his mission, though he had the honor of migrating twice to Abyssinia, then to Medina. And he was among the few who were able to witness the Battle of Badr with the Prophet Muhammad sallallahu alaihi wasallam. And in the Battle of Badr, there is a very interesting story regarding this skinny, poor shepherd, whom Allah transferred to be one of the greatest scholars of this ummah. In the Battle of Badr, when Allah subhanahu wa ta'ala granted victory to his Prophet Muhammad sallallahu alayhi wa sallam over the invaders, the oppressors, those people who have oppressed the Prophet sallallahu alayhi wa sallam and his companions for about 13 years in Mecca, now they're coming to Medina to uproot Islam altogether. They left them behind, but they didn't let them live in peace and enjoy their ibadah in Medina. They came to them with their power, with their horses, trying to suppress Islam and silence the Muslims forever. Anyway, Allah granted his Prophet Muhammad sallallahu alaihi wasallam victory over those people. Yes, they were very few in number, but they were very great on the eyes of Allah. To the extent that Prophet Muhammad sallallahu alaihi wasallam raised his hands, making dua at the plateau of Badr, saying, "O Allah, if this group of people would die, you will never be worshipped on earth." They were carefully selected, not by the Prophet, but by Allah, for this deen to prevail, for this message to be eternal. Anyway, we're not going to talk about Badr today, but we'll go back to Abdullah ibn Mas'ud, the noble personality of our episode. After the Battle of Badr, Abu Jahl was there among the people who were wounded and about to die. So Abdullah ibn Mas'ud saw him. I remembered the torture that he was inflicting on the companions of Prophet Muhammad sallallahu alaihi wasallam. Even Prophet Muhammad sallallahu alaihi wasallam was not saved from his evil doings. He climbed his chest because he was very big, and Abdullah was very small. And he looked at him. He said, "لقد ارتقيت مرتقا صعبا يا رويع الغنم." "Oh, shepherd, you have reached a high rank. How could you dare to stand on the chests of one of the great leaders of Quraysh? It is Islam. It is connection to this deen that humiliates the tyrants and elevates the real nobles." This will make the end of this episode of your program, The Nobles. Wassalamu alaikum wa rahmatullahi wa barakatuh.

Our belief in Allah needs to be so strong and solid. Right now, if I were to ask you, is there a ground under you? You would, without a doubt, say yes. Then, if I ask, is there a sky above you? You would reply yes again, without a doubt. Our belief in Allah should be so strong that if I was to ask, is Allah watching you right now? Without a doubt, you should say yes. This type of belief doesn't come by sitting at home and doing nothing. We must work for it. Allah the Almighty has said in the Holy Quran, as for those who strive hard, we will surely guide them to our path. Surah An-Kabut, Ayah 69. Youth is the prime time of our lives. This is where people make important decisions like what to become in the future. Things you do in this time will most likely affect you throughout the rest of your life. That is why it is important to bring Islam into your life during these days. Many people have the conception that when they get old, then they will start practicing Islam. Probably you and I also have this feeling. But look at it this way. If you want to become a famous soccer player, then you will start playing right from the youth. As you grow up, you will become better and better. But if you think that you will start playing when you are an old man, then the chances of becoming famous is virtually zero. That's the reality. When we become old, we won't have enough energy to even stand up and pray. There's also one other factor to think about regarding waiting until we are older. What if we don't get older? What if death arrives sooner than old age? We should live each day as if it was our last, because we should not put off until tomorrow what we can do today. Because youth is a prime time of your life, you should use this time wisely. Allah has prepared a shade on the Day of Judgment for those people who used to worship Allah in their youth. On that day, there will be no other shade except the shade from the throne of Allah. Imagine standing outside on a very hot day under the sun for hours after hours. You would definitely want some shadow to rest under. But what about the day when the sun will be much nearer to us and the heat will be much more extreme? Wouldn't you want some shade on that day? Of course you would. We live our lives preparing ourselves for one day of interview with Allah. That is on the Day of Judgment. On that day, Allah will ask us some questions and He wants some correct answers. Allah is so merciful that He already told us what the questions will be through Quran and Hadith. His mercy is so great that He even told us the answers to these questions. Now, imagine a student goes to write an exam. He opens his exam paper and finds the questions on one side and the answers to the questions on the other side. How easy is that? If this student should still fail the exam, what would you think of him? I suppose we would think that the student is the dumbest person around. Well, tell you what, on the Day of Judgment, even though we have been given the answers to the questions that we will be asked, some people will still fail. That is why this is the time to wake up before we prove ourselves to be the dumbest of people. It is very easy to be a good Muslim. As children, we have to learn what is right and what is wrong. Even though the wrong things seem so attractive to us when we are little, they will not seem disinviting when we are older and wiser. From the day that we are born, we are being taught right from wrong by our parents, grandparents, family, friends, and teachers. We should listen to their advice even if it seems like the adults are being hard on us. In the long run, they are looking out for us and want us to be the best Muslims we can be. Here are a few points we should all consider and follow. Listen, obey, and respect your parents, respect your elders, respect your teachers. If you have nothing nice to say, then it is best to keep quiet. Study hard at school and do your best. Learn the five pillars of Islam and practice them. Learn to recite the Holy Quran and its meanings. Be polite because no one likes bad-mannered people. People will remember your kindness and your manners more than they will remember how smart you are. Don't follow your friends if they want you to do or say something bad. Don't be afraid to ask questions because there is nothing worse than being dumb. Be helpful to anyone who needs it. Don't let anger cloud your judgment. Walk away from the things that make you mad until you calm down. Be forgiving so that you will be forgiven when you make mistakes. Don't let shaitan rule your minds. Allah subhanahu wa ta'ala gives us rewards for all our good deeds and our good intentions. Allah subhanahu wa ta'ala is so generous in His reward that He gives us rewards for something as simple as smiling. If you wake up in the morning and dedicate everything you do
that day to Allah subhanahu wa ta'ala, then everything you do will be rewarded. Answer this. What is the difference between two friends who are both sitting down having lunch together? The answer to this question is simple. One person dedicated eating to Allah subhanahu wa ta'ala so that he can have the nutrients and energy to get to the day, as Allah subhanahu wa ta'ala wished, while the other person just sat down because he was hungry. See how easy it is to get rewards? Eating, sleeping, studying, obeying your parents, etc. are all things Allah subhanahu wa ta'ala has commanded us to do. So why not get in the habit of dedicating your actions to Allah subhanahu wa ta'ala so that all our actions are rewarded without us even thinking about it? You and I are all weak in terms of keeping our duties to Allah, and Allah is aware of that. Allah wants us to keep trying to do our best. If a baby falls down while walking, he tries to get up again and walk. He doesn't keep sitting down. He keeps trying until the day when he does start to walk by himself. Nothing comes easily without effort. Similarly, we should keep trying our best and not give up. A day will come when, inshallah, we will be strong enough to obey Allah in every situation. Let us make a small promise to Allah right now that we will start doing the things for which we were sent to this life. Otherwise, we will be like that dumb guy who will fail the test on the day of judgment. May Allah make it easy for us. Ameen.

0: Al-Qur'an, the recitation. For over 14 centuries, billions around the world from diverse cultures and walks of life have turned to Al-Qur'an as a source of guidance and wisdom in matters of daily life, spiritually, emotionally, socially, politically, and even financially. It has been a timeless well of knowledge and inspiration for scientists, artists, historians, philosophers, and mathematicians. It has been a cushion of comfort for dreamers, lovers, believers in God's oneness and power, and all those who hold a hope for world justice and everlasting peace. Those who have never been exposed to or opened up their minds and hearts to the divine words of the recitation may not recognize it as a revelation from the very being who created all things. Those who have experienced its miraculous nature hold it as a treasure. Hold it as a gift from the Creator of the universe. The gift of Al-Qur'an.
1: Bismillahir Rahmanir Rahim.
2: In the name of Allah, the Beneficent, the Merciful.
1: وَالذَّارِيَاتِ ذَرْوًا.
2: By those that winnow with the winnowing.
1: فَالْحَامِلَاتِ وِقْرًا.
2: And those that bear the burden of the rain.
1: فَالْجَارِيَاتِ يُسْرًا.
2: And those that glide with ease upon the sea.
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2: And those who distribute blessings by command.
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2: Lo, that wherewith ye are threatened is indeed true.
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2: And lo, the judgment will indeed befall.
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2: By the heaven full of bath.
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2: He is made to turn away from it who is himself averse.
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2: It is the day when they will be tormented at the fire.
1: The

0: And it will be said unto them, Taste your torment which ye inflicted. This is what ye sought to hasten.
1: إِنَّ الْمُتَّقِينَ فِي جَنَّاتٍ وَعُيُونٍ
0: Lo, those who keep from evil will dwell amid gardens and water springs.

taking that which their Lord giveth them, for lo, aforetime they were doers of good. They used to sleep but little of the night. And ere the dawning of each day would seek forgiveness.

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And in the earth are portents for those whose faith is sure.

0: They said, Even so, saith thy Lord, lo, he is the wise, the knower.
1: قال فما خطبكم أيها المرسلون
0: Abraham said, And afterward, what is your errand, O ye sent from Allah?

They said, "Lo, we are sent unto a guilty folk." That we may send upon them stones of clay. Marked by thy Lord for the destruction of the wanton. Then we brought forth such believers as were there.

We have built the heaven with might, and we it is who make the vast extent thereof. And the earth have we laid out, how gracious is the spreader thereof.

And lo, for those who now do wrong, there's an evil day like unto the evil day which came before their likes of old. So let them not ask me to hasten on that day.

0: And woe unto those who disbelieve from that their day which they are promised.
1: بسم الله الرحمن الرحيم.
0: In the name of Allah, the Beneficent, the Merciful.
1: والطور.
0: By the Mount.
1: وكتاب مسطور.
0: And a scripture inscribed.
1: في رق منشور.
0: On fine parchment unrolled. And the house frequented. And the roof exalted. And the sea kept filled. Lo, the doom of thy Lord will surely come to pass. There's none that can ward it off. On the day when the heaven will heave with awful heaving. And the mountains move away with awful movement.

who play in talk of grave matters. The day when they are thrust with a disdainful thrust into the fire of hell.

0: And they who believe and whose seed follow them in faith, we cause their seed to join them there, and we deprive them of naught of their life's work. Every man is a pledge for that which he hath earned.
1: What?

then let them produce speech the like thereof, if they are truthful. Or were they created out of naught, or are they the creators?

0: or have they any stairway unto heaven by means of which they overhear decrees? Then let their listener produce some warrant manifest.
1: أَمْ لَهُ الْبَنَاتُ وَلَكُمُ الْبَنُونَ
0: Or have he daughters, whereas ye have sons?

So wait patiently, O Muhammad, for thy Lord's decree, for surely thou art in our sight, and hymn the praise of thy Lord when thou uprisest.

In the name of Allah, the Most Merciful, the Beneficent. Say, He, Allah, is one, Allah the Eternal, absolute. He has not begotten, nor is He begotten, and equal to Him there is none. In the name of Allah, the Most Merciful, the Beneficent. Say, He, Allah, is one, Allah the Eternal, absolute. He has not begotten, nor is He begotten, and equal to Him there is none. In the name of Allah, the Most Merciful, the Beneficent. Say, He, Allah, is one, Allah the Eternal, absolute. He has not begotten, nor is He begotten, and equal to Him there is none. In the name of Allah, the Most Merciful, the Beneficent. Say, I seek refuge with the Lord of the Dawn, from the evil of what He has created, from the evil of darkness when it spreads, from the evil of those who blow on knots, and from the evil of the envier when he envies. In the name of Allah, the Most Merciful, the Beneficent. Say, I seek refuge with the Lord of the Dawn, from the evil of what He has created, from the evil of darkness when it spreads, from the evil of those who blow on knots, and from the evil of the envier when he envies. In the name of Allah, the Most Merciful, the Beneficent. Say, I seek refuge with the Lord of the Dawn, from the evil of what He has created, from the evil of darkness when it spreads, from the evil of those who blow on knots, and from the evil of the envier when he envies. In the name of Allah, the Most Merciful, the Beneficent. Say, I seek refuge with the Lord of mankind, the King of mankind, the God of mankind, from the evil of the whisperer, the withdrawer, who whispers in the breasts of mankind, from among jinn and men. In the name of Allah, the Most Merciful, the Beneficent. Say, I seek refuge with the Lord of mankind, the King of mankind, the God of mankind, from the evil of the whisperer, the withdrawer, who whispers in the breasts of mankind, from among jinn and men. In the name of Allah, the Most Merciful, the Beneficent. Say, I seek refuge with the Lord of mankind, the King of mankind, the God of mankind, from the evil of the whisperer, the withdrawer, who whispers in the breasts of mankind, from among jinn and men. O my Lord, I seek your protection against the insinuations of the devils, and I seek your protection in their presence. O my Lord, I seek your protection against the insinuations of the devils, and I seek your protection in their presence. O my Lord, I seek your protection against the insinuations of the devils, and I seek your protection in their presence. Did you think that we created you in vain, and that you shall not return to us? Therefore exalted is Allah, the King, the Truth. There is no God but He, the Lord of the Noble Throne. And whoever calls upon another God with Allah, of which he has no proof, his reckoning is with his Lord, and the disbelievers will never succeed. And say, My Lord, forgive and have mercy, for you are the best of those who show mercy. So glorify Allah when evening comes upon you, and when you rise in the morning. To Him belongs all praise in the heavens and the earth, and in the evenings and in the noon. He brings forth the living from the dead, and He brings forth the dead from the living, and He revives the earth after it is dead, and similarly, so you shall be brought forth. I seek refuge in Allah, the Hearer, the Knower, from the repudiate Satan. I seek refuge in Allah, the Hearer, the Knower, from the repudiate Satan. I seek refuge in Allah, the Hearer, the Knower, from the repudiate Satan. Had we sent down this Quran upon a mountain, you would have seen it humbled, rent asunder out of the fear of Allah. And such examples we set for people so that they may reflect. He is Allah, there is no God but He. He who knows the unseen and the manifest. He is the All-Merciful, the Beneficent.
He is Allah, there is no God but He. He is the Sovereign, the Holy, the Peace, the Faithful, the Guardian, the Eminent, the Compeller, the Proud. Glorified is Allah above what they associate. He is Allah, the Creator, the Originator, the Fashioner. To Him belong the most beautiful names. All that is in heavens and the earth glorifies Him, and He is the Eminent, the Wise. Peace be upon Noah among all creation. This is how we reward those who behave with excellence. He was one of our believing slaves. I seek refuge in the complete words of Allah from the evil in what He has created. I seek refuge in the complete words of Allah from the evil in what He has created. I seek refuge in the complete words of Allah from the evil in what He has created. In the name of Allah, by whose name nothing on earth or in heaven can harm, He is the Hearer, the Knower. In the name of Allah, by whose name nothing on earth or in heaven can harm, He is the Hearer, the Knower. In the name of Allah, by whose name nothing on earth or in heaven can harm, He is the Hearer, the Knower. Allahumma, I have reached this evening in Your favor, with well-being and under Your protection. So complete Your favor, Your bestowal of well-being and Your protection upon me in this world and the hereafter. Allahumma, I have reached this evening in Your favor, with well-being and under Your protection. So complete Your favor, Your bestowal of well-being and Your protection upon me in this world and the hereafter. Allahumma, I have reached this evening in Your favor, with well-being and under Your protection. So complete Your favor, Your bestowal of well-being and Your protection upon me in this world and the hereafter. Allahumma, I have reached this evening bearing witness before You and bearing witness before the carriers of Your throne, Your angels and all of Your creation, that You are Allah, that there is no God but You alone, without partners, and that Muhammad is Your servant and Your envoy. Allahumma, I have reached this evening bearing witness before You and bearing witness before the carriers of Your throne, Your angels and all of Your creation, that You are Allah, that there is no God but You alone, without partners, and that Muhammad is Your servant and Your envoy. Allahumma, I have reached this evening bearing witness before You and bearing witness before the carriers of Your throne, Your angels and all of Your creation, that You are Allah, that there is no God but You alone, without partners, and that Muhammad is Your servant and Your envoy. Allahumma, I have reached this evening bearing witness before You and bearing witness before the carriers of Your throne, Your angels and all of Your creation, that You are Allah, that there is no God but You alone, without partners, and that Muhammad is Your servant and Your envoy. Praise and thanks be to Allah, Lord of the worlds, a praise that is adequate to His favors and equal to His increase. Praise and thanks be to Allah, Lord of the worlds, a praise that is adequate to His favors and equal to His increase. Praise and thanks be to Allah, Lord of the worlds, a praise that is adequate to His favors and equal to His increase. I believe in Allah the Tremendous, and I denounce the idols and false gods, and I hold fast to the firmest handhold that will never break, and Allah is the Hearer and the Knower. I believe in Allah the Tremendous, and I denounce the idols and false gods, and I hold fast to the firmest handhold that will never break, and Allah is the Hearer and Knower. I believe in Allah the Tremendous, and I denounce the idols and false gods, and I hold fast to the firmest handhold that will never break, and Allah is the Hearer and Knower. I am content with Allah as Lord, with Islam as a religion, and with Muhammad, may Allah's blessings and peace be upon him, as Prophet and Messenger. I am content with Allah as Lord, with Islam as a religion, and with Muhammad, may Allah's blessings and peace be upon him, as Prophet and Messenger. I am content with Allah as Lord, with Islam as a religion,
and with Muhammad, may Allah's blessings and peace be upon him, as prophet and messenger. Allah suffices me. There is no God but He. Upon Him I rely, and He is the tremendous Lord of the throne. Allah suffices me. There is no God but He. Upon Him I rely, and He is the tremendous Lord of the throne. Allah suffices me. There is no God but He. Upon Him I rely, and He is the tremendous Lord of the throne. Allah suffices me. There is no God but He. Upon Him I rely, and He is the tremendous Lord of the throne. Allah suffices me. There is no God but He. Upon Him I rely, and He is the tremendous Lord of the throne. Allah suffices me. There is no God but He. Upon Him I rely, and He is the tremendous Lord of the throne. Allah suffices me. There is no God but He. Upon Him I rely, and He is the tremendous Lord of the throne. Allahumma, send prayers upon our Master Muhammad, his family and companions, and give them peace. Allahumma, send prayers upon our Master Muhammad, his family and companions, and give them peace. Allahumma, send prayers upon our Master Muhammad, his family and companions, and give them peace. Allahumma, send prayers upon our Master Muhammad, his family and companions, and give them peace. Allahumma, send prayers upon our Master Muhammad, his family and companions, and give them peace. Allahumma, send prayers upon our Master Muhammad, his family and companions, and give them peace. Allahumma, send prayers upon our Master Muhammad, his family and companions, and give them peace. Allahumma, send prayers upon our Master Muhammad, his family and companions, and give them peace. Allahumma, send prayers upon our Master Muhammad, his family and companions, and give them peace. Allahumma, send prayers upon our Master Muhammad, his family and companions, and give them peace. Allahumma, I ask you for immediate good, and I seek refuge in you from sudden evil. Allahumma, you are my Lord, there is no God but you. You created me, and I am your servant. And I uphold your covenant and promise to you, as well as I am able. I seek refuge in you from the evil that I have committed. I acknowledge to you your favors upon me, and I acknowledge my wrongdoing, so forgive me, for none forgives wrongdoing except you. Allahumma, you are my Lord, there is no God but you. Upon you I rely, and you are the Lord of the tremendous throne. Whatever Allah wishes comes to pass, and whatever He wishes not, cannot. There is neither power nor ability save by Allah, the High, the Tremendous. I know that Allah has power over everything, and that Allah encompasses everything with His knowledge. Allahumma, I seek refuge with you from the evil of myself and from the evil of every creature you have taken by the forehead. My Lord is on a straight path. O Living, O Sustainer, by your mercy I appeal for assistance, and from your punishment I seek protection. Make good all my affairs, and do not entrust me to myself or to any of your creation for the blink of an eye. Allahumma, I seek refuge with you from sorrow and grief, and I seek refuge with you from inability and sloth, and I seek refuge with you from the cowardice and miserliness, and I seek refuge with you from the burden of debt and the tyranny of men. Allahumma, I ask of you pardon, well-being, and constant safety in my religion, worldly affairs, family, and possessions. Allahumma, conceal my faults and assuage my fears. Allahumma, protect me from the evil that comes between my hands, and from the evil before me, behind me, on my right, on my left, and from above me. And I seek refuge in your greatness from unexpected harm from below me. Allahumma, you created me and you guide me, and you feed me, and you provide me with drink, and you cause me to die, and you give me life, and you have power over all things. We enter this evening on the natural disposition of Islam, on the word of sincerity, on the religion of our Prophet Muhammad. May Allah bless him and his family and grant him peace.
and on the creed of Ibrahim, who was upright Muslim and not a polytheist. Allahumma, by you we have reached this evening, and by you we have reached this morning. By you we live, and by you we die. Upon you I place my trust, and unto you is the final end. Evening has entered upon us, and unto Allah belongs all sovereignty, and all praise belongs to Allah, Lord of the worlds. Allahumma, I ask you for the good of this night, its openings, victories, illumination, blessings, and guidance. Allahumma, I ask you for the good of this night, and the good of what is in it, the good of what is before it, and the good of what is after it. I seek refuge in you against the evil of this night, the evil of what is in it, the evil of what is before it, and the evil of what is after it. Allahumma, whatever favors I or any of your creation receive this night will be from you alone. You have no partner, so yours are the praises and yours are the thanks for them all.

نحمده ونسلي على رسوله الكريم أما بعد. Welcome again to Medicine and Islam that features topics relevant both to the field of medicine as well as to the great religion of Islam. Alhamdulillah Rabbil Alameen. Last year in three, we did a short miniseries on Zamzam, and the response was overwhelming. And since then, several people have requested that I again talk about this subject in a series of programs, in a series of episodes. And also, we can do research to see if there's any new information scientifically about the all of the great benefits and blessings of Zamzam, and we intend to do that. So we started this a few weeks back. So now this is the third episode of what we're calling Zamzam Revisited. The title of today's program is Zamzam Revisited, Part 3. So for those of you that did not catch the last two programs, or did not catch all of the last two programs, let's give you a brief summary of the two previous episodes. First of all, you know, we know that Islam is based upon Quran and Sunnah. And within the Sunnah, we find our instructions in Hadith. So in the first program, we narrated several Hadith. I mentioned several Hadith that have been narrated about the Prophet, peace be upon him, regarding Zamzam, and these can be found in Sahih Muslim. The origin of these hadith, if you want to look them up, are in Sahih Muslim. And basically, we found that Zamzam is not only water. Okay, now water is a great thing because 2/3 of the earth is water, 2/3 of our body is water. I mean, this world is 2/3 water. I mean, that should be sufficient enough. Not only it is water, but it has two additional properties that normal water does not. Number one, it is nutritious food. It is a nutritious food. It contains forms of nutrition that normal water does not. And number two, it has medicinal properties. It has the property of shifa, of healing. Now, these medicinal properties are based upon the strength of your intention. Because the Prophet, peace be upon him, said that when a person drinks Zamzam, Allah will give him or her benefit based upon what their niyat was. So their niyat was to get shifa, to get healing, then they will get that. Their niyat was just to quench their thirst, they'll get that. If their niyat was to also have some nutrition, they'll get that. But when it comes to illness, the stronger your niyat and the stronger your yaqeen and belief that Allah can heal you, because we know that for every disease there is a cure, perhaps through this Zamzam is a cure for my problem. If you drink Zamzam with that type of strong niyat, many times we find people get relief and they get actually cured. And this has been documented throughout the Muslim world. This is old news. It's not new news. Okay? It's old news. The source of Zamzam has been a mystery. You see, because for years no one could figure out how this small well was able to provide so much water. So in our last episode, we talked about an actual research project that was done in 1971 by a chemical engineer by the name of Tariq Hussein. He was working for the Saudi Arabian government and based in Jeddah at their water plant. But he was commissioned by the ministry to do this research study on Zamzam under the direct orders of King Faisal. May Allah have mercy on him. And as a result of that, they found that the well was only 14 by 18 feet wide, so to speak, and the depth of the well was only 5.5 feet. And that's 6 inches shorter than me, okay? You say, well, what's the big deal? Well, the big deal is that thousands of people drink this water every day. And during Hajj and during Ramadan, millions of people drink it daily. And not only do they drink it, but they take it home with them in big plastic containers. SubhanAllah. You mean all this is from 14 by 18 foot well, only 5.5 feet deep? Well, I don't know. This is a mystery. It's one of the wonders of the world. So those are basically the highlights of our last two programs. And they actually pumped out the water. They drained the well, and a man actually took a ghusl bath, and then he stood in the bottom of the well, and he felt like sand was dancing under his feet. And then he saw the water coming up from the sand. As the sand was whirling around, the water was coming up. Ajib. There were no portals. There were no drains. There were no pipes. There was no type of sophisticated system. There was no visible hole anywhere. Just coming up from the sand. So now today, what we want to talk about
in this third episode are some special features of Zam Zam. My gosh, I thought you already talked about us, but yeah, we have talked about some of the great benefits of Zam Zam, but there's even more. There's some features about it that we want to also talk about. We want to reiterate and again emphasize some points that have already been made. We want to give you some more new stuff too. Some new stuff. It's new only to us. It's been there, but it's just recently been, you know, investigated and proven, you see. So special features of Zam Zam will be the subject of the rest of our program today. The first thing that is a glaring point is that it has never dried up in 1,400 years. It has never dried up in 1,400 years. Now, when they did this research in 1971, that was 33 years ago, almost all of the other wells in Mecca were already dried up. And the source of drinking water in Mecca was not the wells. It was desalinated water coming out of the Red Sea. Because in the Khalid now, we have developed this technology of extracting water from salt water, desalinating or removing the salt so that the water is drinkable. Because you can't live on salt water. You know, it will kill you. Okay, your body cannot deal with that properly. But if you remove the salt, then you've got basically fresh water. That's the difference. One has salt and one does not. Or the salt content is so low that it's not harmful. So anyway, the first glaring special feature is that it has been flowing for 1,400 years, whereas most of the other wells in Mecca have already dried up. Special feature number one. Special feature number two. It has always maintained the same salt composition and taste since its discovery. That the composition of it has never changed in 1,400 years. The composition and the breakdown of the Zam Zam has never changed. The taste has never changed. Now we see throughout the world, you know, historical places and geographical, you know, wonders. But over the years, you know, they decay or they change or they fall or, you know, nature, you know, and the degradation of nature, the recycling of nature, the ecology of nature, excuse me, dictates that things are always changing. The life cycle is always going around. But in the case of Zam Zam, there's been no change in 1,400 years. This is a special feature. The composition of the water and the taste of the water is the same as it was 1,400 years ago. The next point, which is a special feature, is that it's never been chemically treated or chlorinated like all of the forms or other forms of drinking water. Now, drinking water usually has to be treated a bit to make it more palatable and more safe for human consumption. And one thing is adding chlorine. You know, most of the drinking water you have now has at least a bit of chlorine in it because it, you know, it purifies the water and protects you from getting contaminants and so forth. It can kill so many things that are dangerous to human beings. Like, for instance, if you swim in a swimming pool, you know, you can smell the chlorine. It's very high concentration in swimming pools, for example, because swimming many times in water that's not treated, you know, can open you up for diseases. You know, water can get into your nostrils and you can get ear infection, blah, blah, blah, blah, blah. But chlorinating the water where you swim, the swimming pools, has been around for 40, 50 years, maybe longer. And it is scientifically sound. However, in the case of Zam Zam, it's never been chemically treated, nor has it ever been chlorinated, nor has there ever been a need for it to be chlorinated. Another point about it that is very strange when it comes to water, now this point I'm sure you'll understand, is that there's no algae or fungus growing in the well. There's no algae or fungus growing in the well, unlike most water wells. Now, if you travel anywhere in the world and you look at nature, you go to parks, you go to animal reserves, you go to the zoo, just different places where nature is on display, so to speak, you'll find algae and fungus in the water. Not only that, but in some places, the fungus is medicinal. They have extracted medicinal properties from the fungus, like this alpha. You know, in America, there's an alpha fungus that has shown to be very, very helpful medically. Okay? So, but the point is, some fungus can help you, some fungus can hurt you. Some is medicinal, some is poisonous.
Algae the same way. Of course, now at the same time, we know that this is food for the fish and the small fish, and then the small fish are food for the big fish. And this is the cycle, the life cycle. Because small fish and sea life, they actually eat algae and so forth. This is a for them. And then the

go to Mecca, you'll see that the birds are always circling the Kaaba. Okay? If you look above the Kaaba, you'll see that the birds are always circling the Kaaba. But the birds do not poopy pop on the Kaaba. The birds do not excrete any type of feces or anything while they're circling the Kaaba. The Kaaba is always clean and always free from excrement, secretions, stools, whatever, from the birds. Now, anywhere else you go, you see that wherever birds fly, they crap. Wherever they fly, like the question is, someone asks you about something that is obvious. And then the question, the answer sometimes is, well, do bears poo-poo in the woods? Do bears actually make excrement in the woods? Yes, because that's where they live. So if you live in a house, you will go to the toilet in the house. If the bear lives in the woods, the bear will have to eat and drink and relieve himself in the woods. Similarly, if the birds fly over the forest, they will relieve themselves over the forest. But in case of the Kaaba, they fly over the Kaaba, they make tawaf continuously, and they never relieve themselves at the Kaaba. Ajib. Utterly fantastic. Similarly, the well of Zamzam, even though it's only 14 by 18 feet wide and 5.5 feet deep, it never dries up and it never gets any algae or fungus in the well. These are proofs of the validity and reality of Islam. They say that for every truth, there must be proof. For every truth, there must be proof. And this proof is something that is repeatable. It can be demonstrated again and again and again. This is a scientific concept. Scientific research is based upon being able to duplicate your results somewhere else. And if you cannot duplicate those results, then those results are not sound. They're not accepted. So when we see the Kaaba and we see those birds flying over it, remember, they never relieve themselves of the Kaaba. They don't. Allah has ordered them not to. Whereas throughout the rest of the world, they have complete permission to do it on your car, you know, on your front lawn, on your windowsill. You know, here in the Middle East, people that have, you know, window air conditioners, birds live in the air conditioner. They do it all around that air conditioner. They put their nest in there. They do everything in there. You know, you'll find it when you come outside on your car. But at the Kaaba in Mecca, no. Fungus or algae in the water of Zamzam, no. So these are proofs of the truth of Islam. These apparently very small and simple things have not been demonstrated anywhere else in the world to this day. So these are sound and clear proofs of the truth of Islam. Hadha mubin yani, it is crystal clear. For those that have intelligence, it is crystal clear. So these qualities, properties, Allah can give and take properties and qualities as He likes. An example, Adam alayhi salam, the first prophet and the first man, he had no mother, he had no father. Allah created Adam without mother or father. Hawa alayhi salam, Eve, she came from the rib of Adam. So you could say technically that she had a father, but she had no mother. Isa alayhi salam, okay, was from Miriam alayhi salam. Miriam alayhi salam was unchaste. Isa alayhi salam had a mother, but no father. So he had three exceptions to the rule. The first exception is Adam alayhi salam, no mother, no father. Eve, Hawa alayhi salam, father, so to speak, no mother. Isa alayhi salam, mother, and no father. So Allah is showing us that He can create human beings as He likes. Kun fayakun. He can create a human being with no mother or father, Adam. Allah can create a human being with a mother but no father, Jesus, Isa alayhi salam. Allah can create a human being with a father and no mother, Hawa, Eve alayhi salam. Similarly, He can create a place in the world where birds are ordered not to relieve themselves, the Kaaba. He can create a well in the world,

a well of water, a water well in the world, where algae and fungus is forbidden to grow. Zamzam. He can create a water well in this world where the water will never stop flowing. Zamzam. These are proofs of the power of Allah and the truth of Islam. Islam ul haqq. Islam is the truth. It's not a lie. And these things that we're talking about on medicine and Islam, sometimes the connection is not always so clear. But in this case, I really want to drive this home today because this connection is clear. And the last point, because we're running out of time, is that they also found in this study that Zamzam, unlike most water, contains fluoride. And fluoride kills germs and bacteria. So if you know, when you have toothpaste, they always say, you know, Colgate with fluoride or Crest with fluoride. You know, they always mention that they have added fluoride. Why? Because fluoride kills bacteria and germs. And any toothpaste or mouthwash that you use should contain fluoride, because fluoride is a very strong antibacterial agent. Zamzam has fluoride in it. Subhanallah. And you're gargling with it and you're drinking it. It gives it medicinal properties of killing bacteria. Now, the last point, because we're out of time, is that if you want to research more about Zamzam, if you want a reference, you can go to Surah Ibrahim. That's the 14th chapter of the Quran, 37th verse. 14th chapter of the Quran, 37th verse. The origin of Zamzam is explained there. Unfortunately, we're out of time. We cannot go into that at this time. But you can reference Surah Ibrahim, chapter 14, verse 37. And as our custom of medicine and Islam, we'd like to conclude all of our programs with the short dua, a short prayer of the Prophet Muhammad sallallahu alaihi wasallam, such that if any mistakes or errors have been made on this program, and most importantly, if any sins have been committed on this program, that Allah subhanahu wa ta'ala will forgive us out of his infinite mercy and grace. Subhanallahi wa bihamdihi, subhanakallahu wa bihamdika, wa nashhadu an la ilaha illa anta, nastaghfiruka wa natubu ilayk, nastaghfiruka wa natubu ilayk. 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

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And as I mentioned, this is our last episode inshallah. And just to connect back with the second last episode that I mentioned to you, that every single Muslim have five rights owing towards the Book of Allah Subhanahu Wa Taala, towards the Quran. So this means the Quran has five rights over every single Muslim according to his, her, or her own capacity. So this means that these rights that Quran has towards us, they would vary from person to person, because every single individual is different. Allah Subhanahu Wa Taala has created us, but He Subhanahu Wa Taala, out of His infinite knowledge and infinite wisdom, has given different qualities, different attributes, different level of skills, different level of knowledge to every single human being. For example, if there is a child, for example, he's or she is 7 or 8 years old, Quran has a right towards that child as well. And if there is a child who is in his teens, for example, a teenager in year 12, 13, 17, for example, they have different responsibilities that they need to discharge towards the Quran. And if there are adults in young age, in middle ages, in old age, so the responsibilities, the level of responsibility will vary from age to age, from condition to condition, from person to person. So that is why I said that the Book of Allah Subhanahu Wa Taala has five responsibilities or five rights upon every single individual, every single human, every single Muslim, but according to their own capacity, because Allah Subhanahu Wa Taala has given us various different capacities. Not everyone is same, just like five fingers are not same. Similarly, not two human beings are same. Just to recap, the first two qualities or the first two rights that we discussed was, the first one was to believe in the Book of Allah Subhanahu Wa Taala as it should be believed. And then number two was to read the Book of Allah Subhanahu Wa Taala as it should be read. Building upon that, I would share the third right of the Quran, which is due upon each one of us according to our own capacity and ability, is to understand the Book of Allah Subhanahu Wa Taala as it should be understood. So there, when it comes to understanding, there are two levels that our scholars, our ulama, our mashayikh, our mufassirun of the Quran, they have described. So one level is called something called tadhakkur, and the other level is something called tadabbur. So tadhakkur and tadabbur are entirely different things, and basically one builds upon the other. Tadhakkur means to get the basic understanding of the Quran, to basically, just in a layman's language, just know what Quran wants from us, what are the rights and wrongs, what are the do's and don'ts of Allah Subhanahu Wa Taala, what is the basic minimum required criteria to be successful in the sight of Allah Subhanahu Wa Taala. That is called tadhakkur. But tadabbur, it is much deeper. It requires much of your time. It requires much of your understanding. So let us talk about tadhakkur first. Tadhakkur means to remind. So Quran is basically, in its originality, for everyday Muslims, for every common Muslim, it is basically a reminder. As Allah Subhanahu Wa Taala has mentioned in Surah Qaf, in ayah number 37, Inna fi dhalika la dhikra. This is very important, because Allah Subhanahu Wa Taala has declared this book, or calls this book, as a dhikr or dhikra, which I mentioned in ayah 37 of Surah Qaf. Inna fi dhalika la dhikra. Surely in this is a reminder. Liman kana lahu qalb. For those who have a qalb, who have a living heart, a heart that is aware, a heart that is alive, a heart that is mindful. أو ألقى السمع وهو شهيد, or who lends a listening ear and who is present as well. So shaheed is someone who is present
in the reality of this dunya. So primarily, Quran is a reminder. And also in Surah An-Nahl, we read Allah subhanahu wa ta'ala mentions in Ayah 44, وَأَنزَلْنَا إِلَيْكَ ذِكْرًا, and we have sent down upon you a dhikr. Dhikra, a dhikr. So this is a reminder that Allah subhanahu wa ta'ala has revealed onto Prophet sallallahu alayhi wa sallam. And in the next part of this ayah, he subhanahu wa ta'ala mentions why he has revealed this dhikr, why he has revealed this reminder onto our Prophet sallallahu alayhi wa sallam. لِتُبَيِّنَ لِلنَّاسِ, so that you make it clear for the people. مَا نُزِّلَ إِلَيْهِمْ, what has been sent down, what has been revealed for the people. Because primarily Quran is revealed for our guidance. But Prophet sallallahu alaihi wasallam was used as a vessel to carry the message of Allah subhanahu wa ta'ala, carry the word of Allah subhanahu wa ta'ala. But primarily the main subject of the Quran is you and me and every single human being. So this is why Allah subhanahu wa ta'ala has mentioned wa anzalna ilayka dhikra, and that is how we have revealed a dhikr, the reminder, onto you, O our beloved Prophet. لِتُبَيِّنَ لِلنَّاسِ, so that you may make it clear for the people. مَا نُزِّلَ إِلَيْهِمْ, what has been revealed for them. So Quran, like I said, it's primarily a reminder. And reminder, when we are reminded, the reminder always leads us to contemplate, to think, to ponder. And that is what Allah subhanahu wa ta'ala also mentioned in Surah Yunus, ayah number 24. كَذَلِكَ نُفَصِّلُ الْآيَاتِ لِقَوْمٍ يَتَفَكَّرُونَ. This is how we make the signs clear for those who reflect. So those who are reminded by the reminder, they are always eager to contemplate, eager to reflect, eager to ponder, eager to investigate. 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So perhaps you may understand, you may ponder, you may contemplate. Similarly, Allah Baytala also mentioned in Surah Zukhruf, ayah number 3, إِنَّا جَعَلْنَاهُ قُرْآنًا عَرَبِيًّا. 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And what's the reason? لَعَلَّكُمْ تَعْقِلُونَ, so that you may understand it. You use your aqal, you use your faham, you use your understanding to reflect on the ayat of Allah subhanahu wa ta'ala. When it comes to the ayat of Allah subhanahu wa ta'ala, you might remember, I might have mentioned to you in one of the previous episodes that there are three types of ayah, three types of signs of Allah subhanahu wa ta'ala. And a sign actually leads towards a destination. Sign in and of itself is not the destination, but it leads to the destination. So Allah subhanahu wa ta'ala mentions three type of signs in the Quran. One, signs are external signs, the signs in this dunya, the signs around us, the signs in the cosmos. These are called ayat afaqiyah, the signs in the cosmos, external signs. And then there are internal signs in the creation of a human, in the creation of a human. There are so many systems which run internally through us, our thinking, our contemplation, our memory, and the ability to conclude and deduce and arrive at a conclusion and to challenge and to speak. All these are internal signs. So there are external signs, ayat afaqiya, and there are internal signs, ayat anfusiya. And the third sign is the ayat of the Quran. They are also a sign, because the sign always remind, a sign always gives direction. So whether you look in the horizon, whether you look on the in the heavens, whether you look around the physical space that you occupy, or this planet, or the solar system, or the cosmos,
And we look at our own creation and our external and internal being, our jism, our physical body, and our spiritual existence, our ruh. These are all the signs that lead us towards the dhat of Allah subhanahu wa ta'ala. Similarly, the ayat of Quran, they also lead us back to Allah subhanahu wa ta'ala. So when we contemplate on these three ayat, ayat afaqiyah, ayat anfusiyah, ayat Quraniyah, they build our iman. And when iman is built through contemplation, that is the best form of reminder. And Quran is in fact the easiest book on the planet for simple reminder, because that is what the giver of the Quran, Allah subhanahu wa ta'ala, he is the one who gave us the Quran. He declares that the Quran is easy for reminder. He subhanahu wa ta'ala mentions in Surah Al-Qamar, ayah number 17. In fact, this ayat has appeared in that surah at least four times, if my memory is serving me right, but it might be more. وَلَقَدْ يَسَّرْنَا الْقُرْآنَ لِلذِّكْرِ, that we have certainly made this Quran easy to remember, easy as a reminder, easy to take nasiha, easy to take advice from. فَهَلْ مِن مُدَّكِرْ, so is there anyone who wants to be reminded, who wants to take heed, who wants to be guided? But there is a catch. That the catch is, because Quran is in reality is the word of Allah subhanahu wa ta'ala, and it has arrived us in the Arabic language. So if you really want to achieve the maximum benefit at this bare minimum level as a reminder, then you have to cross the barrier of the language. Because if you rely on translation will give you information, it will no doubt guide you, but it will never be able to inspire you. It will not be your personal connection with the book of Allah subhanahu wa ta'ala, because whenever you read a translation, that is another human being's work. They are highly respected, honorable, educated scholars of our deen. But I'm talking about myself, I'm talking about you. Every single Muslim should have a personal connection with the book of Allah subhanahu wa ta'ala. So that is why the language barrier has to be crossed. And you don't need to be a scholar of the language. You don't even have to speak Arabic as your language. Because alhamdulillah, Muslims are everywhere in every single part of the world. We speak every single language out there. So it is unnecessary to say, or it will be extremely illogical to say, that you take the language as your spoken language. Well, if you do that, that is highly beneficial for you, but you don't have to do that to take the minimum the maximum benefit out of very basic level of the Quran, which is the reminder. So try your best to learn the language of the Quran. And the second level when it comes to understanding of the Quran, it is called tadabbur. Tadabbur means to go deep into the irjaz of the Quran, to go deep into the knowledge that Allah subhanahu wa ta'ala has revealed in this book. Where do I get this word from, tadabbur? It is basically in the Quran, in Surah Sa'd, in ayah number 29, where Allah subhanahu wa ta'ala mentions, Kitabun anzalnahu ilayka mubarakun liyadabbaru. So, yadabbar, tadabbur, the word contemplation, reflection, deep thinking, research, spending your life, that is tadabbur. So, what Allah subhanahu wa ta'ala is telling us, Kitabun, the book, Anzalnahu, we have revealed it, ilayka, unto you, O our beloved Prophet, mubarakun, and it is blessed book, liyadabbaru ayatihi, so that they may contemplate on the verses of Allah subhanahu wa ta'ala. Similarly, Allah subhanahu wa ta'ala is questioning the humanity, questioning the Muslims. أَفَلَا يَتَدَبَّرُونَ الْقُرْآنَ, do they not reflect on the Quran? Do they not go deep into the studies of the Quran? أَمْ عَلَى قُلُوبٍ أَقْفَالُهَا, or there is a lock on their hearts. So this tadabbur of the Quran, it takes ages to do. It takes lives to do. I remember
a story from Sayyidina Abdullah bin Abbas radiallahu anhu. He mentioned that he spent 8 years, 8 long years on reflecting on Surah Al-Baqarah, just one surah. One great companion of the Prophet sallallahu alaihi wasallam spent 8 years on Surah Al-Baqarah alone. And Imam Al-Ghazali rahimahullah also mentions a story, a qissa of a scholar of the Quran in his very famous book Ahya al-Ulum. He mentions that that scholar, I forgot his name, but Imam Ghazali has mentioned that in his book, that that scholar told Imam Ghazali that I finish one recitation of the Quran every week. In 7 days, he would finish from Al-Fatiha to An-Nas, Alhamdu An-Nas. There is an other recitation. So this recitation is a weekly Khatamul Quran, Khatama of the Quran. So he will finish it. Then there is another recitation of the Quran which he finishes in a month. So weekly recitation keeps on going. So in a month, he is finishing the recitation of the Quran 4 times in a month, which is weekly basis. And then there is another level of the recitation of the Quran, which is a bit slower and it takes 1 month. So in 1 month time, he finishes the Quran 5 times from Alhamd to Wannas. This is the qissa of a scholar of the Quran in Imam Ghazali's Ahya al-Ulum. And the same scholar goes on to say that there is yet another recitation of the Quran which takes me 1 year to complete. So subhanallah. So if in a year there are 12 months and in 1 month this scholar finishes 5 times the recitation of the Quran, so this is 60 times a year. And then there is another recitation which takes him from January to December, which is another complete recitation, but this is also much slower. So why it is slower? Because he is now going deep and deep and deep into the study and tafheem al-Quran, understanding of the Quran. And then he said, and this is so amazing, wallahi, this is so amazing, subhanallah, our scholars have given their lives for the service of the book of Allah subhanahu wa ta'ala. He said that there is yet another recitation of the Quran that I started 30 years ago and it is still going. So you can imagine what type of contemplation that scholar would be doing into the book of Allah subhanahu wa ta'ala. So the need of the hour in today's time and age, we need to spare ourselves to learn the basic knowledge of the Quran as a reminder. But if time permits and if you have the will and desire to learn the book of Allah subhanahu wa ta'ala, then you should go to ulama, take a course, take a uni degree or whatever your circumstances allow, so that you can also participate and be counted amongst the servants of the book of Allah subhanahu wa ta'ala. And but I know that not this tadabbur of the Quran is not for everyone. It's not for me. It's not for many Muslims because of our own of our circumstances. So that is why we rely on our scholars who dedicate their lives towards the deen of Allah subhanahu wa ta'ala, who dedicate their lives towards teaching and learning of the book of Allah subhanahu wa ta'ala. And Sayyidina Uthman bin Affan radiallahu anhu narrates a hadith for us from Prophet sallallahu alaihi wasallam that he sallallahu alaihi wasallam said, "Khayrukum man ta'allama al-Quran wa 'allama." The best amongst you is the one who learns the Quran and then he teaches it. And Allah subhanahu wa ta'ala also mentioned in Surah At-Tawbah, ayah number 122, that there should be a group of people amongst you who would liyatafaqahu fi al-deen, who would learn deen, who would go and learn from ulama, wali yunzaru qawmahum idha rajau ilayhim la'allahum yahzaroon, so that when they come back to their community, they might enlighten their own people. So this is a compulsion, this is a communal responsibility on Muslims, that there must be a scholarly class who would spare themselves, dedicate themselves towards the service of the book of Allah subhanahu wa ta'ala. So that concludes our third rite of the Quran, which is understanding, tadhakkur and tadabbur. So the next very logical rite of the Quran that it has towards all the Muslims is to acting upon it. Amal fil Quran, amal bil Quran. So this is very logical, that we believe in a book and then we read it, we understand it, then what's the point of understanding that if we don't act upon it? The Quran was given to us so that we may submit ourselves to this law. This is the law of Allah subhanahu wa ta'ala. So Allah bai ta'ala mentions
in Surah Ma'idah, ayah number 44. وَمَنْ لَمْ يَحْكُمْ بِمَا أَنزَلَ اللَّهُ, and those who do not judge by what Allah has revealed, فَأُولَٰئِكَ هُمُ الْكَافِرُونَ, then they are truly the disbelievers. So this is a very important point for us to understand, dear brothers and sisters in Islam, that the Quran was given to us to be followed. Quran was given to us to live our lives by. Once a Sahabi went to our mother Aisha radiallahu anha and asked, tell us about the days and nights of the Messenger of Allah sallallahu alaihi wasallam when he was passed away. And then Aisha radiallahu anha said, kana khuluquhu al-Quran, that his manners, his days and nights were actually Quran. He was a walking Quran. I know for myself at least, I fall way short to meet that standard. But that is the ideal that we want to achieve. The ideal is the life of Prophet sallallahu alaihi wasallam, because he is uswa kamila, he is uswa hasana, and he was the walking Quran. So this means in his personal life, in his family life, in his social life, in his life as a state leader, he was implementing the Quran. Because Allah subhanahu wa ta'ala says in this ayah which I just mentioned, وَمَنْ لَمْ يَحْكُمْ بِمَا أَنزَلَ اللَّهِ, that those who do not judge by what Allah has revealed, فَأُولَٰئِكَ هُمُ الْكَافِرُونَ, they are actually the true disbelievers. So disbelieve over here, it simply doesn't mean that someone says, I do not believe in the Quran, it is, you know, someone's creation, some human effort. This is one belief, this is one disbelief. But another disbelief in the Quran is the one who do not act, who do not judge by the Quran. So that is the context. And Amr bin Al-As radiallahu anhu also narrates a hadith for us from Prophet sallallahu alaihi wasallam, in which he sallallahu alaihi wasallam said, لا يؤمن أحدكم, that none of you would be a true believer, حتى يكون هواه تبعا لما جئت به, that his desire, he submits himself to what I have been sent with. And Prophet sallallahu alaihi wasallam was sent with the Quran. So this means if we do not submit ourselves to the Quran, to the laws of the Quran, to the right and wrong of the Quran, to the do's and don'ts of the Quran, that means we don't have belief. That is what the ayah of the Quran is telling us, and that is what the hadith of Prophet sallallahu alaihi wasallam told us. If we submit to the Quran, then our guidance and our taqwa, our God consciousness will only increase. And that is what Allah subhanahu wa ta'ala mentions in Surah Muhammad, Surah Qital, ayah number 17. وَالَّذِينَ اهْتَدَوْا زَادَهُمْ هُدًى وَآتَاهُمْ تَقْوَاهُمْ, for those who are rightly guided, he increases them, Allah subhanahu wa ta'ala increases them in guidance and bless them with more righteousness, with more righteous deeds. So once you submit to the hukum of the Quran, then Allah subhanahu wa ta'ala makes the Quran easy for you. So this brings us to the last and fifth rite of the Quran, which is tabligh and da'wah, to convey the message of the Quran. You know, in reality, the whole mission of the Prophet sallallahu alaihi wasallam, of his Mubarak life, was to declare the oneness of Allah subhanahu wa ta'ala, was to spread the deen of Allah subhanahu wa ta'ala, was to share the good news that Allah subhanahu wa ta'ala has given to the believers through the Quran. So it is incumbent upon us, the Muslims of the 21st century, that we also do the job of the Prophet sallallahu alaihi wasallam. And the Quran is basically balagh. It is basically a message. It is a bayan. It is a balagh. Allah bai ta'ala mentions in ayah 52 of Surah Ibrahim, هَذَا بَلَاغُ لِلنَّاسِ وَلِيُنْزَرُوا بِهِ, this Quran is a message for the humanity so that they may take it as a warning. So I can share another ayah from Suratul An'am, ayah number 19. 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This is the direction to Prophet sallallahu alaihi wasallam, that say in this way, وَأُوحِيَ إِلَيَّ هَذَا الْقُرْآنُ لِأُنْزِرَكُمْ بِهِ وَمَنْ بَلَغْ, so that I may warn you or whoever it reaches. So it has reached us,
all the way in through 1500 centuries, through so many people have worked to give this message all the way into this time and age. And also there is a very famous ayah in Surah Al-Ma'idah where Allah subhanahu wa ta'ala says, ayah number 67, Ya ayyuhar Rasul, O our beloved Prophet, Balligh, convey, Ma unzila ilayka min Rabbik, whatever has been revealed to you from your Lord. Wa illam taf'al, and if you did not do that, fama ballaghta risalata, then you have not delivered his message. This means you have not done your duty. You have, na'uz billah, this is, yani, this is for you and me. How Prophet sallallahu alaihi wasallam, he has done over and above. He has didn't do anything other than delivering the message of Allah subhanahu wa ta'ala, and it has arrived us. So this is the amana that Prophet sallallahu alaihi wasallam has given us. So this ayah basically is directed towards you and towards me. Ya ayyuhar rasul, balligh ma unzila ilayka min rabbik. And we can replace Prophet sallallahu alaihi wasallam because personally he is not with us anymore. But we are here. This is now our time and our responsibility to learn the message of Allah subhanahu wa ta'ala, to learn the deen of Allah subhanahu wa ta'ala, to learn the book of Allah subhanahu wa ta'ala, and deliver it and convey it and show it to other people. You know, in Hijjatul Wida, our Prophet sallallahu alaihi wasallam said, Balligh anni. This is not from Hijjatul Wida, but this is one of the very famous hadith. Balligh anni walau ayah, that convey from me, deliver from me, even if you know one ayah. So we need to dedicate our times to learn the book of Allah subhanahu wa ta'ala so that we may be able to deliver it to other people. So before I conclude, I would like to give a summary of these five rites of the Quran which all the Muslims have, or which Quran has on all the Muslims. The first one is Iman bil Quran, to believe in the Quran as it should be believed. Allah Bai Tala mentions in Surah Nisa, ayah 136, Ya ayyuhallazina amanu, O you who believe, aminu billahi wa rasulihi, believe, bring iman in Allah and his messenger, wal kitabilladhi nazzala ala rasulihi, and also believe in the book that he has revealed onto his messenger, wal kitabilladhi anzala min qabl, and also believe in the books that have been revealed before the time of the Prophet sallallahu alaihi wasallam. So that is believe as it should be believed. Number two is to recite the Quran as it should be recited. This brings us to the point of tilawa and tartil. Allah Bai Tala mentions in Surah Baqarah, ayah number 121. الَّذِينَ آتَيْنَهُمُ الْكِتَابِ, those who have been given the book, يَتْلُونَهُ حَقَّ تِلَاوَتِ, they recite it as it should be recited. أُولَٰئِكَ يُؤْمِنُونَ بِهِ, they are those who truly believe in it. So that was the second rite of the Quran. The third rite of the Quran is to understand and reflect on the Quran as it should be understood, as it should be reflected. So this brings us to tadabbur and tadakkur, as I previously shared the ayat. In the scope of tadhakkur, Allah Bai Tala mentions in Surah Al-Qamar, وَلَقَدْ يَسَّنَّ الْقُرْآنَ لِلذِّكْرِ فَهَلْ مِن مُدَّكِرِ, and certainly we have made this Quran easy as a reminder, to remember, to take heed, to take lesson. So is there anyone who is ready to be mindful, to be reminded? And when it comes to tadabbur, Allah Bai Tala mentions in Surah Muhammad, Surah Qital, ayah number 24, Afala yatadabbaroon al-Quran, do they not contemplate, do they not think about the Quran, do they not reflect upon the Quran, am ala qulubin aqfaluha, or their hearts have been sealed. And then the fourth point is to obey and follow the Quran, ittiba and ita'a and ittiba. Allah Bai Tala mentions, وَمَنْ لَمْ يَحْكُمْ بِمَا أَنزَلَ اللَّهُ فَأُولَٰئِكَ هُمُ الْكَافِرُونَ, those who do not judge by what Allah has revealed, they are the ones who
do not, who are actually disbelievers. And then once we fulfill all the four responsibilities of the Quran, all the discharge all the rights of the Quran, then the last right of the Quran is to convey it to the people, convey the Quran, message of the Quran as it should be conveyed, the dawah and tabligh of the Quran, where Allah by Ta'ala mentions in Surah Ma'idah ayah 67, Ya ayyuhar Rasul, O our beloved Prophet, balligh ma unzila 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So these are the five rights of the Quran, and I would like to conclude this blessed series with making a dua for myself and for all of you. 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

0: Dear brothers and sisters in Islam, you are still tuned in to Al-Quran Al-Karim Radio of Australia. And now, inshallah, we'll listen together to a new episode of the program, Youth Issues.
1: Bismillah, alhamdulillah, salatu salam, rasulullah, sallallahu alayhi wa sallam. Assalamu alaikum wa rahmatullahi wa barakatuh. I'd like to welcome to our program, Youth Issues. And my name is Tariq Khalid. And we'd like to welcome you. And in this program, we want to talk about the love of Allah. Many of us, we talk about the love of Allah. We talk about the importance of loving Allah. We talk about that we love Allah. But our deeds and our actions show something distinctly different, particularly in our relationship to other people. And this has nothing to do with age, whether you're young or old or somewhere in between. It's relative for us to learn this lesson. It is better, as we're addressing young people on this particular program, that the younger you learn it and implement it in your life, the more valuable it will be for you, the more benefit that you will get from it, and the more you will have time to please Allah, inshallah. But if you're an older person, as an example, and you haven't learned these things and you don't implement them in your life, then now you need to reflect on them and try to implement them. And of course, first, I warn myself. And of course, always, when we're speaking, reminding ourselves first and foremost that we need to attempt to implement these principles in our lives and make them a reality. And of course, we should always look in the mirror first, shouldn't we? It's easy for me to do this. It's much more difficult to do this. But at the same time, we have an opportunity to a value of this information, if you've never heard it before, or if you have heard it before, just to remind you of the importance of implementing it in your life so that you will get the benefit in this life. And as we always say, more importantly, that you'll get the benefit in the hereafter. And these are 10 things that were reported by the great scholar of Islam, Ibn Khayyim. And the first one is recitation of the Quran with reflection and with understanding of its meaning. There are many of us, we read the Quran. It's not our language. Arabic is not our language, as an example. And even there are many people, Arabs, who they don't understand the Quran. They can read it, but they don't understand it in full either. So we should take the time out to try to understand what we are reading. It is best, of course, for us to learn Arabic language, but if we can't learn Arabic language, at least to get a translation of the Quran, a good sound one, as close as possible in our native language, number one. Number two, to also get a tafsir from the Sahih tafsir, the authentic tafsir that is translated in our language, so we can get even a richer understanding of what's happening with these ayats. And thirdly, we should sit with the scholars who specialize in this particular area, in tafsir of Quran, and sit in their gatherings and listen to their talks about the Quran and its tafsir. And then, individually, we should reflect on the meanings as we have been taught. How does this, you know, affect me? How do I relate to it as an example? How do I implement it in my life? How does it relate to the society and my family that I'm living in now? And, you know, what am I doing about it? Because it's a personal matter, isn't it? If I say I want the love of Allah in my life, what am I doing to get the love of Allah? Do I just say, oh, I'm a Muslim, I believe in Allah, that's enough? What do I do to get the love of Allah? So we need to understand this. When people say, well, you know, I really don't have time. But I ask a very simple question. When a man sees a beautiful woman, and he doesn't necessarily fall in love with it only because of her beauty, but because of her beauty and her character and her habits, he falls in love with this woman. Isn't he generally, and 99.9% of most men, ready to do anything to win her hand, to win her favor, to get married to her? And then after marrying her, isn't he willing to do anything to keep her happy? So if we just put it in relationship to this, and of course we're talking about the Creator, it's different. is different. But if we look at the kind of actions that we take, the kind of sacrifices and efforts that we make, okay, a man to satisfy a woman and vice versa, a woman to satisfy her husband, then how much more aggressive, how much more sacrifice and efforts should we be willing to gain the love of Allah? So if we talk about learning the Quran, reflecting on it and understanding its meaning, then even if we take, as an example, if we take one ayat in a day and try to recite that ayat, you know, that one verse all day long, read the translation of that verse and the tafsir of that verse, think about it. Think about how it relates to me. You know, what was going on at the time that this verse was revealed, and how does it affect me at this time? Seeking closeness to Allah by performing voluntary deeds after having performed obligatory ones, for that leads one to the highest levels of love. Of course, this is, you know, what we say generally in English, striving, if you want to make it like this, above and beyond the call of duty. We have to pray, as an example. So what about the person who gets up in the night and prays? What about the person who prays the sunnah salats before the fard and prays sunnah after the salat, the fard salat? And what about the person who prays at other times during the day? The person who prays when he is in need, the person who prays for forgiveness. What about all of these things? This is above and beyond what is mandatory, just in the prayers. Fasting, as an example, a person, he fasts in Ramadan, but he fasts on Monday and Thursdays, the days that the Prophet ﷺ used to fast regularly, on the 13th, 14th, and 15th of the lunar calendar, as an example. This is above and beyond what is mandatory. Sadaqah, zakat, is fard, mandatory on those people who have to pay this zakat. If you have a certain amount of wealth at the end of the year, you have to pay some charity from that. That money doesn't belong to you. But what about the person who is always looking to help others? As an example. So this is above, these are acts above and beyond what is compulsory for us. And the person who's striving, looking for that opportunity, is looking for an opportunity. Why? Because he believes that the benefit is with Allah. And that I strive to satisfy Allah subhanahu wa ta'ala. In this way, I will come closer to Allah and Allah will love me. And if Allah loves me, this of course is the greatest achievement for me in this world and in the hereafter. Remembering Allah subhanahu wa ta'ala during every situation with one's time, heart, and deeds. One's share of that love is to the degree of one's share in that remembrance. So we're talking about remembering Allah in one's heart, one's time, and one's deeds. So if we say during our free time, we keep ourselves busy with the remembrance of Allah. You know, those of us who grew up singing pop songs, and now we have a lot of young people that into rap. And people say, well, you want me to remember Allah all the time? But I say, the rap that you into, how much of that rap do you recite in a day? Songs that you sing, how much, you know, how many songs you sing in a day, or lyrics, particular lyrics? Most people don't sing a lot of different songs or recite a lot of different raps. It's usually the same lyrics over and over again, as an example. Maybe some people more than others. So what about the importance of remembering Allah abundantly? So if we say taking the time out, and it's been recommended to us by the Prophet ﷺ that we should take out some time in the morning and some time in the evening to remember Allah. And the best time is after Fajr, before sunrise, and after Asr, between Asr and Maghrib. This is at this time the angels change shifts and they go around and they report what we're doing on this earth. Not that Allah needs this, but this is the law system. So what is better than being in the remembrance of Allah subhanahu wa ta'ala at that time? In heart, how is it that we, and we're talking about the spiritual heart, how is it that we affect our heart? Like we talk about the man who's in love with a woman, we say it affects his physical heart, which actually becomes much deeper than that after some time. But how do we affect the heart so that our heart desires to remember Allah, that I'm thinking about Allah, that even when I'm not verbalizing inwardly, okay, I'm reflecting and remembering Allah subhanahu wa ta'ala. And then, of course, after this, the most important thing, our deeds. Our deeds. Are we doing what we should be doing in the way that Allah will be pleased with them? This is something all of us have to ask ourselves. It's a means of self-improvement. It's a means of self-correction. Okay, for a young person, you don't need your parents to be over you all the time. If your parents have taught you, basically, look, fear Allah. Allah knows everything that you're doing. I can't see everything that you're doing. But remember, Allah knows. There's nothing that escapes him. So think in the back of your mind, whatever you're doing, say, well, my mom, my dad is not here, or no one else who is here, but Allah is here. Allah knows. Allah is aware. Allah is conscious of all the things that I'm doing. So, whoa, wait a minute. Stop. Full stop. Okay. So in our deeds, this becomes a system of checks and balances and a reminder for us to stay steadfast to the remembrance of Allah subhanahu wa ta'ala. Do things which Allah would be pleased with. Stay away from the things which Allah would not be pleased with. So in our deeds, we always want to keep this in front of us. Would Allah be pleased with this or displeased? Oh, he wouldn't? Okay, leave it. Full stop. Okay. And of course, this is a discipline. But from the constant remembrance of Allah subhanahu wa ta'ala, it becomes easier for us to be able to do that, to make that decision to stop. Or to not be involved at all. When I say stop, it doesn't mean stop. Okay, you had done something and then stop. But to say, let's to be proactive, that when you're invited to do something that you know Allah wouldn't be pleased with, full stop. It says thank you, but no thank you, as an example. And of course, shaitan, he doesn't like that. Preferring what he loves to what you love when your desires are strong. And this is the very same thing we're talking about. Okay, preferring what Allah loves to what you love. So part of that is when your desires are strong. Part of that is understanding what is lawful and what is unlawful. Many people don't know what is lawful Islamically and what is unlawful. And many people are confused on both sides. Okay? Many people, and I've talked to many young people, they think that some of the things which are lawful are unlawful. Okay? They think it's unlawful because people have beaten them down so much about it, and many people have misquoted and given misinformation. So they think, well, this is unlawful, but it isn't. And some of the things which young people are doing, and not only young people, with things that are being done, which they think are lawful, which are not lawful, because so many people are doing it. So everybody's doing this, so it must be okay. Or I heard so-and-so say such and such, as an example. So we need to be clear, first of all, what is lawful and what is unlawful. Okay. Now we can distinguish between the two, okay, what I need to do in relationship to what Allah likes, not based on what I like. And now that's the most important thing. It's difficult, okay, because we're saying, I want to do what Allah likes. I don't want to do what Allah doesn't like. Forget about what I don't want, what I want. What I want doesn't mean anything. I'm submitting to Allah, full faith in Allah, forget what I want. Now, most of us say, yeah, but I want some of this, okay, as example. Okay, but we need to know that if Allah will not be pleased with it, I need to be able to say, I don't need it. No, thank you. No, thank you. And especially when it's something that is very appealing to me, but I know that it's wrong. So I have to think about, you know, is this thing, whatever I'm going to enjoy, or whatever benefit that I'm going to get, is it worth losing the love of Allah? Even for a split second, is it worth it? So we have to, and I'm saying these things as a reminder to you, as a reminder to myself, because we need to keep reminding ourselves all the time, because we are daily faced with all kinds of situations. So we need to be thinking about this. Will Allah be pleased with this? You know, your friends are asking, come on, let's go this and do that. I said, well, wait a minute, fellas. And then you say, well, you know, I don't think Allah will. I said, oh, come on, man. Allah is Ar-Rahman Ar-Rahim. He's most beneficent. He's most merciful. Allah will forgive you. I mean, don't worry about it. You just come back, make two of the cars, ask Allah to forgive you. Come on, let's enjoy this thing right now. Then later on. See, but when we're playing this game, we can play a game with Allah. So we shouldn't fool ourselves like this. We shouldn't play this kind of game. And we should stay within the confines of what is lawful. There's a very broad area of what is lawful. So we need to investigate and find out what is lawful and then implement the things which are lawful in our life, which we can enjoy doing lawfully and which Allah will be pleased with and will not cause Allah's disfavor. Allowing your heart to reflect on His names and attributes. When we think about, you know, the 99 names of Allah and the qualities of Allah, He's most merciful, He's most beneficent, He is all wise and all knowing, as an example. When we think about this, He is the protector, He is the one who guides, He is the one who gives our sustenance. When we think about all these things, subhanAllah, I mean, everything in our understanding or our comprehension or capability to comprehend, Allah subhanahu wa ta'ala encompasses all these things. So if we are in tune, and what I mean by that, obedient to Allah subhanahu wa ta'ala, and Allah subhanahu wa ta'ala accepts us, then what would our condition be? You know, we have a lot of people, young people out there and other people, everybody wants to be happy. But there are a lot of people out there who are unhappy. And they're pursuing all kinds of things, trying to be happy or trying to have a good time or trying to enjoy. And they say that I'm enjoying, I'm having a good time. But whatever good time or enjoyment that you have or any pleasure in this world is only temporary. So then you have to go on to something else. But if we understand who is Allah, okay, and that everything is possible through Him, that if He loves us, and what I mean in the sense that He loves the deeds and actions and things that we're doing, then we've won, haven't we? We've won. This is the major test to please Allah. And if Allah is pleased, He will make everything easy for you in this world. Okay. He will give you the intestinal fortitude to deal with whatever circumstances you may find yourself in and make those things easy for you, as He has done for those in the past. So we should believe this and be steadfast on this course and understand this and implement it in our life, that we get full benefit and full understanding, comprehension, and implementation in our life. So we're going to continue our next program talking about these points. And we hope you're writing these points down, how you can gain the love of Allah. Very important. Most people don't know. Most people are just wandering around like people in the wilderness. So we thank you for joining us. And we look forward to seeing you on the next program. We'll continue on these 10 points. And my name is Tahir Khalid. If you came in the end of this program, come and join us on the next program. We will continue on this subject. And hopefully, don't wait till the next program to implement in your life what you've learned in this program. If you're not implementing it already, try it. And then when we add the rest of it, try to put it together in your life. So we'll see you soon, inshallah. Assalamu alaikum wa rahmatullahi wa barakatuh.

0: Dear brothers and sisters in Islam, you are still tuned in to Al-Quran Al-Karim Radio of Australia. And now, inshallah, we'll present to you a new episode of the program, Contemporary Issues.
1: Bismillah ar-Rahman ar-Rahim. In the name of Allah, the Beneficent, the Most Merciful, I'd like to welcome you to this segment of our program, Contemporary Issues. And in this segment, we'll continue to look at some advancements in modern science and its implications and the Islamic position with regards to them. In the previous segment, we looked at something of cloning. In this segment, we're looking at something related to it, that is what they call test tube babies or artificial insemination, where they will take the egg, the ovum from a woman and sperm cell from a man and put them together in a test tube, well, actually it's in petri dishes. And from that, they will grow a fetus and then put it back in the woman's womb, and the child comes. This is being done mainly for men or women who are infertile, you know, for one reason or another. They've been doing this for some years now. Of course, when it was first done, you know, it was like, it was put in the newspaper as, you know, test tube babies. So this was called then. And people got the idea that, hey, they were actually, you know, making up kids inside of test tubes and growing them up there, you know. But of course, this is a gross exaggeration of the facts. The fact is, as we said, they're extracting ovum and sperm from a male, living male and female, and putting them in a petri dish, letting them in an environment which is similar to that of the womb so that they can unite. And they start to divide. Once they start to divide, then they take them and put them back in a female, and the baby is grown to term. That's the actual process. Now, they've tried to continue that process outside, but they found that the eggs, they will divide and divide for a while, then they go haywire. They cannot sustain that development outside of the womb. So it has to go back in. And in the beginning, they have to start with an ovum and a sperm. They're not taking random chemicals. You know, you go to the chemical shop, you know, you go to and you buy these chemicals, which are what a sperm is made of. They're the definite chemicals, what its components are, it's known. You can buy them. And what an ovum is made of, these chemical components are known. You can buy them. But they're not doing that. They're not taking these chemicals, dropping them into a test tube, stirring them all around, and then all of a sudden you're getting a baby. No, they're nowhere near that. And they will never achieve it. As Allah said, if the whole of the humankind and the jinn got together to create a fly, something which is so despicable, we kill them all the time, spray them and everything else, they're nasty, the fly. If the whole of humankind got together along with the world of the jinn, call the jinn the aliens, right? Get the whole of the universe together. They could not even create a fly. That is, get those chemicals, mix them all together, and out pops a fly. No way. They can never do it. Why? Because we cannot create life from inanimate matter. See, modern science thinks that life is a product of matter, meaning that once you get these molecules and atoms DNA, RNA, cell walls, and you got this all together, got all these pieces together. Life is a product of that process. They don't look at life as being something external which has been added to it. The reality is that's what it is. It is external. It is not a product of matter. Matter is created and life is created by God. So whatever they do of living things, they can only use other living things to do it. They cannot use inanimate matter to create life or to manipulate it so that they end up with a living anything. They're not able to do this. And they will never be able to do this. This is God's promise. So human beings, they can try all they want. You know, it is a waste of their time, their energy, and their monies. They will never be able to create life. So, back to our test tube baby, so-called test tube baby. Now, what does Islam say about this? Well, basically, Islam permits one format, one way. A man and a woman, man and his wife, they're unable to have children for one reason or another. So you combine the ovum from that woman, the sperm from the man, your product you put back into the ovum of that same woman. She gives birth to her child. That is permissible. Islamically, that is permissible. That is only helping them to produce children. Now, all of the other versions that are out there, because right now you have mothers bearing the children of their daughters. A woman, she can't deliver the child herself. So after combining the sperm of her husband along with her sperm, the resulting product, they can't put it back in her womb because for whatever reason, maybe they've taken out her womb or whatever, you know, she can't have the child. So they're taking the child and putting the child in her mother's womb or her sister's womb or her best friend's womb, you know, or her daughter's womb. We have all of these different pictures. They've done these things now. All of those are forbidden in Islam. Forbidden. Because you've got a genealogical bomb, maze, confusion here. A mother giving birth to a child who belongs to her daughter. But that child is, in fact, if she mother gives birth, that child is the woman's sister, not her daughter. So you see, you've got all kinds of ethical problems that come here. Because the point is that the process, though the child is growing within the womb, separate from the woman in the sense that, you know, as we pointed out, issues of abortion, why we were opposed to it before, separate from the mother, blood not mixing with that of the mother's, but still the child is under the influence. There are influences, you know, in growing in within that womb. There are influences that perhaps we don't recognize them now. Later on, you know, 10 years from now or whatever, they will recognize some things that are coming from that mother into that child, which makes that child linked to the mother in a unique way. These things, you know, are this whole process now destroys the proper genealogy if we are putting these ovum into other women. Now, there's another format too, which is also absurd and unacceptable Islamically. And that is the man, for example, the man and his wife. And this is very common today. That's why you have sperm banks and ovum banks, things. A man and his wife. The man, he has a low sperm count. His sperm just cannot fertilize the egg of his wife. So they go to a sperm bank and they get somebody else's sperm. And they fertilize his wife's thing and grows a child. Hey, this child is not the man's child. This is the child whose father now is unknown. This is an illegitimate child. This is, if relative to the woman, some form of adultery, producing an illegitimate child. Similarly, you have the other scene where the woman, for whatever reason, she can't produce ovum. So you go and get ovum from another woman, along with her husband's sperm, and then put it in that woman's womb, and she gives birth to the child, calling it her child, but it's not her child, really. It's got the ovum from somebody else. I mean, maybe from the point of view of it coming out of her own, you know, she's delivering the child. So you can say, okay, it's her child from that perspective. But in terms of its origin, its essence, it's not her child, you know. And this is a child out of wedlock. And what you even find now is that you have homosexuals, males, okay, they can't have children if they marry, and you have them marrying today. There was a big case in England of two rich homosexuals who, what they did was they found women to bear their children, right? They impregnated, without sexual relations, they impregnated women, they bore the child, and now the two men are going to raise these children as their own. You know, this is absurd, unacceptable Islamically. Or two lesbians, for example, female homosexuals. Of course, by themselves, they cannot produce any children. So they go to the sperm bank, they buy some sperm, you know, have it inserted in themselves, They get pregnant, so they're having children. This is madness. This is going beyond and only inviting the destruction of God and their society. So these are unacceptable formats. As we said, in summary, the only acceptable format is a husband, his wife, the husband's sperm, the ovum of the wife, being put in the womb of the wife and delivered by that wife. That's the only acceptable format. All of the others are rejected by Islam, from the confusion of genealogy that can come, and also the corruption that is promoted through homosexual couples being able to have children and raise those children as their own. The second area which we'd like to look at, related to this, is that of sex change operations, which is also a means now of homosexuals, whether it's male or female. They feel, as they like to say, man claims, I'm a woman, trapped in a man's body, or woman claiming, I'm a man trapped in a woman's body. So medical science change us into what we are not. So you find a man who spent all his life as a man, all of a sudden he goes in, has these operations, and then they load him up with hormones, etc., so he can grow breasts and things like this, and he's now living the life of a woman, and vice versa. This, from an Islamic perspective, is totally unacceptable. No way can we accept this at all. Now, this, in fact, is part of Satan's trickery, as mentioned in the Quran, where Allah said, quoted Satan as saying, "Indeed, I will take my share of your servants by leading them astray and filling them with vain desires. And I will instruct them, and they will cut pieces of the ears of cattle, and they will change Allah's creation." This is what people are trying to do today. This kind of surgery is totally unacceptable. However, where we have cases of hermaphrodite,

surgery in general, because this could be called a form of cosmetic surgery. This kind of operations, they're acceptable Islamically. A person is born with a defective ear, you know, a cleft palate, you know, hair, lip, you know, a variety of different things. You know, a person in accident, burnt, or nose is broken, or things, body parts damaged, etc. For them to use the skills of modern surgery to try to repair the damage which has been done, no harm. However, where people are involved in trying to actually change themselves, you know, they don't like how they look. They feel their lips are too thin or they're too thick. Their nose is too pointed or it's too flat. They feel their eyes are this way or that way. You know, the cheekbones are too low. They want it higher. You know, they want a split in the cleft in their chin, or they want dimples in their cheeks. Or, you know, right, these kind of operations, which they're calling them cosmetic surgery now, you know, and they go on to even the rest of the body. They want to mold the body this way and that way to look like the latest styles and, you know, to fit modern definitions of beauty. This type of procedure is, from an Islamic perspective, rejected and forbidden. Prophet ﷺ even prohibited the plucking of eyebrows, tribal scarring, tattooing, and the artificial spacing of teeth. You know, these were the ancient methods of cosmetic surgery which people used to do. And this has been forbidden by the Prophet ﷺ in no uncertain terms, that Allah curses those who do this. So, with the desire to change, people are not happy with what Allah has given them. They don't like the way they look. They want to make this change. From this perspective, this is unacceptable Islamically. Prophet Muhammad had said, when we look at ourselves in the mirror, we say, O Allah, as you have made me in the best form, you've made my form good, make my character good. You know, this is what we are supposed to do. When we see ourselves, we accept this the way Allah has made us here. You know, this is good for us. So, the issues of cosmetic surgery, we said, where it is involving repair of damage, etc., which has been done, birth defects, etc., this is legitimate Islamically. But where it involves just being unhappy with the way one looks, one wants to look like this person or look like that person, you know, change this and change that, this kind of procedures, Islamically is just unacceptable. The other area which is related to this, in areas of surgery, is that of organ donation. The idea of taking organs from one person to another, or even from animals to humans, because the popular thing right now is taking some organs from the heart, some portions from the heart, specifically the heart valves, and putting them from the pig, putting them in human beings, because they found that pig heart valves are most suited, are quite similar to the human heart valve, and it functions quite effectively well. You know, there's less chance of rejection, these type of things. And of course, this creates some ethical problems for Muslims, especially because when you consider the pig, you know, we're not allowed to eat it, it's forbidden, we can't buy it and sell it, etc. So how then can we take a piece of it and put it in our heart? Well, from an Islamic perspective, when life is threatened, when life and limb is threatened, then we are permitted to eat the dead, to eat what we cannot normally eat. If a plane crashes on the desert, we have nothing to eat. I mean, you find a wild pig, you eat it. You know? Or even if, you know, a person who is with you on the plane, they died next to you and you're starving to death, you're allowed to eat a piece of them. But of course, you only eat what is enough to keep yourself alive. Meaning, maybe you cut off a finger or two and you eat them. And it doesn't mean that, you know, because you eat them and they taste good, you didn't think it would taste good, then all of a sudden you're cutting off an arm or a leg and you're starting up to roast it all up and everything. No. You stop with what is absolutely necessary. Just same thing with alcohol. For example, you're starving to death. You know, you can't, nothing to drink. The plane crashed. The only thing that's available you find in the cargo is some alcohol. You drink from it enough to keep you alive. This is a basic principle.

principle from Islamic law, which makes this permissible. So if we can eat human body parts, if we can eat the pig, drink alcohol in these circumstances, then surely to take organs from the pig to keep ourselves alive, or organs from another dead human being to keep ourselves alive, is permissible. We can't kill a human being to get their organs. No, it's not permissible. But if a person has died already, to take their organs and utilize it to keep another person alive, this is a legitimate process according to Islamic law. With that, I'd like to thank you for looking at these issues along with us. We hope that, you know, these have enlightened you to some degree as to, you know, how Islam functions, quite reasonable, looks at the key issues with regards to these new scientific practices, and takes a position. You know, it doesn't stand back to say, well, we just don't know. No. Islam, there is guidance in every procedure, every process, every new development which comes. Islam has a ruling which is applicable to it, because Islam is the way of life which God provided for human beings to guide them in all aspects of their lives. So nothing remains without some form of guidance to show us the way. With that, I'd like to thank you for being with us and hope that you will continue to follow our program in the future. And we bid you farewell, and we'll see you in the next program. Assalamu alaikum wa rahmatullahi wa barakatuh.

In the name of Allah, the Most Merciful, the Beneficent. Say, He, Allah, is one. Allah, the Eternal, Absolute. He has not begotten, nor is He begotten. And equal to Him, there is none. In the name of Allah, the Most Merciful, the Beneficent. Say, He, Allah, is one. Allah, the Eternal, Absolute. He has not begotten, nor is He begotten. And equal to Him, there is none. In the name of Allah, the Most Merciful, the Beneficent. Say, He, Allah, is one. Allah, the Eternal, Absolute. He has not begotten, nor is He begotten. And equal to Him, there is none. In the name of Allah, the Most Merciful, the Beneficent. Say, I seek refuge with the Lord of the Dawn, from the evil of what He has created, from the evil of darkness when it spreads, from the evil of those who blow on knots, and from the evil of the envier when he envies. In the name of Allah, the Most Merciful, the Beneficent. Say, I seek refuge with the Lord of the Dawn, from the evil of what He has created, from the evil of darkness when it spreads, from the evil of those who blow on knots, and from the evil of the envier when he envies. In the name of Allah, the Most Merciful, the Beneficent. Say, I seek refuge with the Lord of the Dawn, from the evil of what He has created, from the evil of darkness when it spreads, from the evil of those who blow on knots, and from the evil of the envier when he envies. In the name of Allah, the Most Merciful, the Beneficent. Say, I seek refuge with the Lord of mankind, the King of mankind, the God of mankind, from the evil of the whisperer, the withdrawer, who whispers in the breasts of mankind, from among jinn and men. In the name of Allah, the Most Merciful, the Beneficent. Say, I seek refuge with the Lord of mankind, the King of mankind, the God of mankind, from the evil of the whisperer, the withdrawer, who whispers in the breasts of mankind, from among jinn and men. In the name of Allah, the Most Merciful, the Beneficent. Say, I seek refuge with the Lord of mankind, the King of mankind, the God of mankind, from the evil of the whisperer, the withdrawer, who whispers in the breasts of mankind, from among jinn and men. O my Lord, I seek your protection against the insinuations of the devils, and I seek your protection in their presence. O my Lord, I seek your protection against the insinuations of the devils, and I seek your protection in their presence. O my Lord, I seek your protection against the insinuations of the devils, and I seek your protection in their presence. Did you think that we created you in vain, and that you shall not return to us? Therefore exalted is Allah, the King, the Truth. There is no God but He, the Lord of the Noble Throne. And whoever calls upon another God with Allah, of which he has no proof, his reckoning is with his Lord, and the disbelievers will never succeed. And say, My Lord, forgive and have mercy, for you are the best of those who show mercy. So glorify Allah when evening comes upon you, and when you rise in the morning. To Him belongs all praise in the heavens and the earth, and in the evenings and in the noon. He brings forth the living from the dead, and He brings forth the dead from the living, and He revives the earth after it is dead. And similarly, so you shall be brought forth. I seek refuge in Allah, the Hearer, the Knower, from the repudiate Satan. I seek refuge in Allah, the Hearer, the Knower, from the repudiate Satan. I seek refuge in Allah, the Hearer, the Knower, from the repudiate Satan. Had we sent down this Quran upon a mountain, you would have seen it humbled, rent asunder out of the fear of Allah. And such examples we set for people so that they may reflect. He is Allah, there is no God but He. He who knows the unseen, He is the all-merciful.

those who behave with excellence. He was one of our believing slaves. I seek refuge in the complete words of Allah from the evil in what He has created. I seek refuge in the complete words of Allah from the evil in what He has created. I seek refuge in the complete words of Allah from the evil in what He has created. In the name of Allah, by whose name nothing on earth or in heaven can harm, He is the Hearer, the Knower. In the name of Allah, by whose name nothing on earth or in heaven can harm, He is the Hearer, the Knower. In the name of Allah, by whose name nothing on earth or in heaven can harm, He is the Hearer, the Knower. Allahumma, I have risen this morning in Your favor, well-being and protection. So complete Your favor, Your well-being and Your protection upon me in this world and the hereafter. Allahumma, I have risen this morning in Your favor, well-being and under Your protection. So complete Your favor, Your bestowal of well-being and Your protection upon me in this world and the hereafter. Allahumma, I have risen this morning in Your favor, well-being and under Your protection. So complete Your favor, Your bestowal of well-being and Your protection upon me in this world and the hereafter. Allahumma, I have risen this morning bearing witness before You and bearing witness before the carriers of Your throne, Your angels and all of Your creation, that You are Allah, that there is no God but You alone, without partners, and that Muhammad is Your servant and Your envoy. Allahumma, I have risen this morning bearing witness before You and bearing witness before the carriers of Your throne, Your angels and all of Your creation, that You are Allah, that there is no God but You alone, without partners, and that Muhammad is Your servant and Your envoy. Allahumma, I have risen this morning bearing witness before You and bearing witness before the carriers of Your throne, Your angels and all of Your creation, that You are Allah, that there is no God but You alone, without partners, and that Muhammad is Your servant and Your envoy. Allahumma, I have risen this morning bearing witness before You and bearing witness before the carriers of Your throne, Your angels and all of Your creation, that You are Allah, that there is no God but You alone, without partners, and that Muhammad is Your servant and Your envoy. Praise and thanks be to Allah, Lord of the worlds, a praise that is adequate to His favors and equal to His increase. Praise and thanks be to Allah, Lord of the worlds, a praise that is adequate to His favors and equal to His increase. Praise and thanks be to Allah, Lord of the worlds, a praise that is adequate to His favors and equal to His increase. I believe in Allah the Tremendous, and I denounce the idols and false gods, and I hold fast to the firmest handhold that will never break, and Allah is the Hearer and the Knower. I believe in Allah the Tremendous, and I denounce the idols and false gods, and I hold fast to the firmest handhold that will never break, and Allah is the Hearer and Knower. I believe in Allah the Tremendous, and I denounce the idols and false gods, and I hold fast to the firmest handhold that will never break, and Allah is the Hearer and Knower. I am content with Allah as Lord, with Islam as a religion, and with Muhammad, may Allah's blessings and peace be upon him, as Prophet and Messenger. I am content with Allah as Lord, with Islam as a religion, and with Muhammad, may Allah's blessings and peace be upon him, as Prophet and Messenger. I am content with Allah as Lord, with Islam as a religion, and with Muhammad, may Allah's blessings and peace be upon him, as Prophet and Messenger. Allah suffices me. There is no God but He. Upon Him I rely, and He is the Tremendous Lord of the throne. Allah suffices me. There is no God but He. Upon Him I rely, and He is the Tremendous Lord of the throne. Allah suffices me. There is no God but He. Upon Him I rely, and He is the Tremendous Lord of the throne. Allah suffices me. There is no God but He. Upon Him I rely, and He is the Tremendous Lord of the throne. Allah suffices me. There is no God but He. Upon Him I rely, and He is the Tremendous Lord of the throne. Allah suffices me. There is no God but He.

Upon him I rely, and he is the tremendous Lord of the throne. Allah suffices me. There is no God but he. Upon him I rely, and he is the tremendous Lord of the throne. Allahumma, send prayers upon our Master Muhammad, his family and companions, and give them peace. Allahumma, send prayers upon our Master Muhammad, his family and companions, and give them peace. Allahumma, send prayers upon our Master Muhammad, his family and companions, and give them peace. Allahumma, send prayers upon our Master Muhammad, his family and companions, and give them peace. Allahumma, send prayers upon our Master Muhammad, his family and companions, and give them peace. Allahumma, send prayers upon our Master Muhammad, his family and companions, and give them peace. Allahumma, send prayers upon our Master Muhammad, his family and companions, and give them peace. Allahumma, send prayers upon our Master Muhammad, his family and companions, and give them peace. Allahumma, send prayers upon our Master Muhammad, his family and companions, and give them peace. Allahumma, send prayers upon our Master Muhammad, his family and companions, and give them peace. Allahumma, I ask you for immediate good, and I seek refuge in you from sudden evil. Allahumma, you are my Lord, there is no God but you. You created me, and I am your servant. And I uphold your covenant and promise to you, as well as I am able. I seek refuge in you from the evil that I have committed. I acknowledge to you your favors upon me, and I acknowledge my wrongdoing, so forgive me, for none forgives wrongdoing except you. Allahumma, you are my Lord, there is no God but you. Upon you I rely, and you are the Lord of the tremendous throne. Whatever Allah wishes comes to pass, and whatever He wishes not, cannot. There is neither power nor ability save by Allah, the High, the Tremendous. I know that Allah has power over everything, and that Allah encompasses everything with His knowledge. Allahumma, I seek refuge with you from the evil of myself and from the evil of every creature you have taken by the forehead. My Lord is on a straight path. O Living, O Sustainer, by your mercy I appeal for assistance, and from your punishment I seek protection. Make good all my affairs, and do not entrust me to myself or to any of your creation for the blink of an eye. Allahumma, I seek refuge with you from sorrow and grief, and I seek refuge with you from inability and sloth, and I seek refuge with you from the cowardice and miserliness, and I seek refuge with you from the burden of debt and the tyranny of men. Allahumma, I ask of you pardon, well-being, and constant safety in my religion, worldly affairs, family, and possessions. Allahumma, conceal my faults and assuage my fears. Allahumma, protect me from the evil that comes between my hands and from the evil before me, behind me, on my right, on my left, and from above me. And I seek refuge in your greatness from unexpected harm from below me. Allahumma, you created me and you guide me, and you feed me, and you provide me with drink, and you cause me to die, and you give me life, and you have power over all things. We enter this morning on the natural disposition of Islam, on the word of sincerity, on the religion of our Prophet Muhammad. May Allah bless him and his family and grant him peace. And on the creed of Ibrahim, who was upright Muslim and not a polytheist. Allahumma, by you we have reached this morning, and by you we have reached this evening. By you we live, and by you we die. Upon you I place my hand, and unto you is the arising. Morning has reached us, and unto Allah belongs all sovereignty, and all praise belongs to Allah, Lord of the worlds. Allahumma, I ask you for the good of this day, its openings, victories, illumination, blessings, and guidance. Allahumma, I ask you for the good of this day and the good of what is in it, the good of what is before it, and the good of what is after it. I seek refuge in you against the evil of this day, the evil of what is in it, the evil of what is before it, and the evil of what is after it.
Allahumma, whatever favors I or any of your creation receive this morning will be from you alone. You have no partner, so yours are the praises and yours are the thanks for them all.

0: In the name of Allah, the Beneficent, the Merciful, and whatsoever the Messenger giveth you, take it, and whatsoever he forbiddeth, abstain from it, and keep your duty to Allah. Lo, Allah is stern in reprisal.
1: وَمَا آتَاكُمُ الرَّسُولُ فَخُذُوهُ وَمَا نَهَاكُمْ عَنْهُ فَانْتَهُوا

0: Dear brothers and sisters in Islam, you are still tuned in to Al-Quran Al-Kareem Radio of Australia. 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
1: Bismillah, alhamdulillah, salatu salam, rasulullah sallallahu alayhi wa sallam. Assalamu alaikum wa rahmatullahi wa barakatuh. My name is Tahir Khalid, and I'd like to welcome to our program. And in this program, it is a continuation of the previous program, where we're talking about the love of Allah, and we're giving some points that, inshallah ta'ala, if we implement them in our life, that this will bring us closer to Allah subhanahu wa ta'ala and gain the love of Allah subhanahu wa ta'ala, and that we will love Allah more ourselves. And is anyone who says that I don't need that, I need to learn how to love Allah, or I need to learn how to love Allah more, and more importantly, I need Allah to love me. I need to do the things which Allah will be pleased with, and as a result, that Allah will love me. So we gave 5 points in the last program. We hope some of you are with us in this program to get the last 5. And I want to ask you a question first. If you saw the last program, but the previous program, did you try these 5 points? Did you try to implement them in your life? Did you contemplate on them? Did you discuss them with other people? Or were you already doing them? And as a result of that, you know, since last week, did you get any benefit? Did you see any change or any benefit in your life? And I'm sure if you did do them and you hadn't done them before and you've been doing them consistently for since the last program, that you got benefit. So let's do the next 5. I'll go over the first 5. For the people who didn't see the first program, just quickly. The first one is recitation of Quran with reflection and with understanding of its meanings. That's number one. Number two, seeking closeness to Allah by performing voluntary deeds after having performed obligatory ones. For that leads one to the highest levels of love. Number three, remembering Allah during every situation with one's time, heart, and deeds. One's share of that love is the degree of one's share in that remembrance. Number four, preferring what he loves to what you love when your desires are strong. Number five, allowing your heart to reflect on his names and attributes. So those are the 5 that we went over last week. So we hope you got those down if you weren't here last week, so you can get all 10 and try to move forward from this program. Number 6, reflecting on his many favors and blessings, both the apparent ones and hidden ones, for that leads to his love. You know, many times we misunderstand where is the blessing of Allah or where is the favor of Allah. Because our situation, something happens that is negative, and we think that that negative experience cannot be a blessing or it cannot be a favor. We believe that sometimes Allah subhanahu wa ta'ala puts us in a situation, and that situation allows certain qualities to be developed in us. And also, that situation may be a bad situation, but we may have avoided a situation that we didn't know anything about that could have been much worse. As an example, for example, you're driving on a highway, and all of a sudden, your car breaks down. Okay, and you say, oh my goodness, you know, I'm out on the highway now. You know, the car's broken down. I don't know, you know, what's going on here. You get out the car, you put on your flashes and you check and try to find out what's going on. Okay, you're very upset. You have an appointment that you missed. You call and cancel your appointment, and you call tow people, and they come and tow you after about an hour or 2 hours. Your day, you feel, is ruined. But then later on, you find out on that same road about 50 miles down the road, there was a pileup of 15 cars, as an example. So we see in that you broke down, which was a minor thing, whereas you could have been, Allah saved you from something that could have been much more dangerous for you, as an example. All of us, I think, in one way or another, have experienced something in our life like that. But do we see this as the favor of Allah? Do we see this as a blessing? Or do we think about, oh, this is a very important appointment, and I didn't make that appointment, oh man, what are these people going to think about me? And also I had to spend so much money to get my car towed and then get it repaired, as an example. Okay. So the favors and I'm only using that example because the favors and blessings of Allah, most people want it to be something clear. Like it says, oh, you know, someone came and gave me a gift and I didn't expect it. That's clear blessing. Okay, someone gave me a gift and I didn't expect it. It was very nice. I was so appreciative. I never expected this. It was fantastic. Do we expect this only? See, Allah does things by His own wisdom. He is not here to serve us. We are here to serve Him. So we need to understand that everything that Allah subhanahu wa ta'ala grants us is not always very clear. And also, many of the things Allah subhanahu wa ta'ala grants us, we will not see in this life. The benefit and the favor and blessing of it will come in the hereafter. So we need to be aware of those things and conscious of this. And the things that are obvious to us, we should be thankful also. And many of us are not thankful for the simplest of things, the things that we take for granted. Being able to hear, being able to see, being able to speak, being able to walk, being able to think clearly, being able to work. These are things that many of us, we take for granted every day. But if you would talk to people who no longer can do this, how much they would like to do it, or those who have never done it, how much a person who can't see would like to just see for a little while, just to see what's going on, as an example. A person who can't walk or never could walk, how much he or she would like to just, you know, take a stroll in the park. So these are many things that we take for granted. And we don't see them as favors. We don't see them as a blessing. Until maybe, okay, we have the opportunity to interact with some people who are less fortunate than we are. And that should remind us that we should always be thankful under all circumstances. And we should think about those people who are not as fortunate. And we recommend to everyone, try to spend some time. Try to spend some of your time with those who are less fortunate than yourself for you to gain the reality of how thankful you should be for the favors and the blessings of Allah. This is one of the best ways for you to understand and to be real thankful to Allah subhanahu wa ta'ala is to helping others and make you gain the reality of what Allah has given you and get the reward also for sharing with other people. Number 7, having your heart softened as it is worshiping Allah. You know, many of us, you know, are hard-hearted people. Our set of or lifestyle or living condition, wherever it is that we lived or grew up or our environment or the way we were trained, has in many instances affected our hearts to be very hard. And sometimes we're very harsh. None of us want harsh treatment, but many of us are harsh towards others. So we ask ourselves, would we want Allah subhanahu wa ta'ala to be harsh towards us, or we want Allah subhanahu wa ta'ala to be kind? So we ourselves should work to be soft-hearted and reflect and turn to Allah subhanahu wa ta'ala to soften our hearts and have the concern for the condition of others. And this is humility. We should be very, very careful about arrogance and ego. All of us want the mercy of Allah. When we look down our nose, so to speak, at somebody else, or we belittle someone else based on whatever we use as a criteria, we should be very, very careful. We should realize that this is a creation of Allah. Everyone has a test, and we should keep in front of ourselves our test as an individual. And in many instances, Allah subhanahu wa ta'ala tests us with other people. You say, oh, I can't stand those people. They are blank, blank, blank, blank, as an example. And we have to look and say, would you want Allah subhanahu wa ta'ala to put you in this place? So soften your heart towards the creation of Allah subhanahu wa ta'ala because you yourself want Allah's favor. And don't think because you have sustenance that this is Allah's favor. This is a mistake that some people make. They say, oh, well, you know, I'm very wealthy. I have everything like this. And they think that maybe this is Allah's favor. It may not be. How did you attain this? What was the means and methodology? Was it in the correct manner? Was it in the way that Allah was pleased with? So it could also be a punishment for you or a test for you. This is a misunderstanding. Some of you say, well, I would like to be tested like that. But the thing is, when we have to answer, how will you answer to Allah? So we should be very, very careful about the heart. We should never want to be hard-hearted. We should always be concerned about this. Because also our condition can change at any given time. And would we want someone to be hard-hearted towards us? Number 8, being alone with him in worship when he descends during the last third of the night. And this means to invoke him, to recite his speech, to stand with all sincerity and with good manners and with good submission. And then to end that with repentance and with seeking his forgiveness. This means to stand up in the last third of the night, what we call tahajjud, before the sunrise, before Fajr time, the prayer, the early morning prayer, and to sit and pray and contemplate and think about, this is your time, very special time, when it says Allah descends from the lowest heaven and says, who is to the angels, who has left his bed for my worship, and angels travel to see, who's gotten out of his bed only to, with this concern to worship Allah, and to develop this love and this relationship, and to speak from his heart the truth to his Lord. So if you haven't done this before, I suggest that you do it. The last third of the night, get up in a quiet place, make a fresh wudu, ablution, and stand and pray to Allah from what is in your heart. And see for yourself. Number 9, sitting with those who are truthful in their love of Allah. Sitting with the pious people. People say, oh, well, you know, I'm not pious. Those people, they're too pious for me. They're too religious, man. They're too out there for me. I'm not about that. You know, I'm not really into that. You know, I just say this to you. You know, when I was a young non-Muslim, and I was young, you know, I was also afraid of this. I remember one of my friends, you know, used to tell me, why don't you come with us to masjid? Come and, you know, come to the masjid and this. I said, oh, no, you know, I'm not ready for that. Y'all go ahead, you know, as an example. But you shouldn't be like that. Okay. And my suggestion is that being around, you know, pious people will affect you in a positive way. And it will bring you closer to Allah and make you want to be like that. When you see what Allah has gifted them, what Allah has given them, maybe you will say, I can never be like that. But you will have such an appreciation for that type of character and quality that you say, this is something that I would like to be. Maybe I could never be it, but Allah has surely given them something that is valuable, and I would like to have this. So it will be an encouragement for you. Number 10, staying away from all that creates barriers between the heart and Allah. This is very important, man, and really for young people, staying away from all that is barriers between you and the love of Allah. There is so much now, okay? And I'll just say generally, shaitan is making a major attack on young people. And he has sent so many things there that appeal, so many things you can't keep up with. Every single day there is something new, okay, that they're developing to appeal to young people, okay, to keep them away from the remembrance of Allah subhanahu wa ta'ala, and to keep them from the concern of doing the things that Allah will be pleased with. So that young people not even want to talk about Allah. People say, oh, look, let's talk about the PlayStation. Let's talk about what's on this chat room. Okay, let's talk about the latest movie. Let's talk about the latest hit, you know, tune. Okay, but talk about Allah. He said, you know, I'm not comfortable with that. You know, I love Allah and everything like that. But brother, you know, that's for, you know, the pious people. I'm not pious. You know, I'm into this and I'm into that. You know, but I pray and I believe in Allah. Okay. So we should be very careful about this. This is a major attack, we can say. It is an atomic attack against the youth. Okay. From shaitan to put barriers between them and Allah. And those barriers are what? Those are barriers, things that have been invented, okay, that appeal to young people's desires, to take their attention away from the remembrance of Allah. So it's much more fun to, as an example, play with your PlayStation and get the latest PlayStation than it is sit in a class, okay, remembering Quran. You can say, okay, I like Quran and like this, but it's not as much fun as the PlayStation. Okay, as an example. So Shaitan knows that. So your parents say, okay, well, you sit in the class for 1 hour, okay, doing your Quranic lessons, and then I'll let you play with the PlayStation for 1 hour. So when you're in the Quran class, you're just going through the motion, blah, blah, blah, blah, thinking about what you're going to do on the PlayStation. As an example. Or your father says, okay, you go to Quran class, then I'll let you get in the chat room with your friend. Okay, you think in the Quran class, you're thinking about, okay, when I get in the chat room, I got to catch up from what happened yesterday with my friend. Or you're an athlete. Okay, your father says, okay, I'll let you go for practice and whatever sport you're into. He says, but first you go to Quran class and then you go play. In the Quran class, all the time you think about it. You're looking at your watch. So, okay, time is up so I can go out and play with my friends, as an example. This is all a trick from the shaitan. Why? Because these are things that appeal to all of us. Okay, and the Quran may not be or may be easy for us. For some people, it's easier than others. Okay, but the immediate value of it, we can't see. But the immediate satisfaction that we receive from these other things, it's enough for us, you see. So Shaitan only wants to distract us. So we should be very, very careful about these things, okay, which have been invented by men, okay, to take our attention away from the love of Allah. And remember, the person who doesn't pursue the love of Allah, he's lost. He's lost. And to gain the love of Allah, we need to pursue it. It's just like we pursue anything that's of value to us in this life. Now, what we need to do, we need to prioritize ourselves. I'm not saying that a person shouldn't get in the chat rooms. I'm not saying you shouldn't play with the PlayStation. I'm not saying you shouldn't play sports. Okay, I'm not saying these things. Allah knows best. Okay, but what I am saying to you, that if that's your thing and you're spending hours doing this without even thinking about it, then think about what you owe Allah. You know, what you should be doing to get the help of Allah. Your parents, your PlayStation, your friends in the chat room, your friends on your teams, they're not going to be able to help you. They will not be able to help you. When it comes time for the angel of death to take your soul, you say, oh, well, I'm too young for that. Young people are dying. There's no criteria. There's no criteria that, oh, well, this young person is going to get old. No, no, no. Young people are dying. You will die sooner or later. So you say, oh, we don't talk about that. He says, well, this is the reality. So if you're old enough to understand what I'm talking about, then you're old enough to systemize your life and implement the things we talked about in your life, so that you will come closer to Allah. You say, oh, well, you know, you're an old man. That stuff that you're talking about, yeah. I bet when you was young, you were doing this, doing that, everything like that. Now you want us to act like we're old people and sit back and do it. He says, well, the thing is very simple. The sooner you learn to implement these things in your life, the better off you will be and the easier it will be for you. If you learn how to set up what your priorities are in your life now, when you get older, those things will be in place. It will become a habit for you, just like putting on your shoes or brushing your teeth and taking a bath. Okay, it will become a habit, and it'll be easy for you. If you wait, and by Allah's mercy, you do get older, and then you try to implement it, it will be much more difficult for you. Because your world will be a different world. All those other things that were not priorities are things were taking up your time. And now you have to break your desires. But if you prioritize the love of Allah in your life and then do the other things around that, then your life will be easier and you will see the benefit of Allah in your life. And the same things, you have a reference always when you have problems. There's always going to be problems in life. So when you have problems, you have a reference and a means and methodology of solving those problems. So we thank you for joining us and we hope you got some benefit, young people out there. Take these 10 points, implement them in your life. You know, go ahead, do something positive, and inshallah ta'ala, Allah will love you, and you will win in the end. We thank you for joining us. We look forward to seeing you on future programs. My name is Tahir Khalid. Assalamu alaikum wa rahmatullahi wa barakatuh.